0: be a good fit for him?
1: Well, absolutely. Why not? I mean, Fernando is just going to keep throwing and throwing and throwing to him. They do have some receivers as well. Ashton Janti in the backfield. You're giving Fernando Mendoza everything you can want to work with.
0: All right. Love to hear it. Best NFL prospects in college football and this quarterback class in college football. A couple awesome topics that we're going to hit on over awesome the next hour. More to come. 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
3: We've all been there, in a boring meeting, a long lecture, struggling to stay awake. No matter how hard you try, you nod off, and that is never a good look. Aside from the obvious, making sure you're getting enough sleep, there are a couple quick pick-me-ups that experts recommend before you take your seat. If you have time, you might try to squeeze in a quick nap, just a couple minutes even. That can increase your alertness. Or try to pop outside for a quick walk, get your blood and your hormones pumping, splash some cold water on your face, or grab a cup of coffee, obviously. If you're not a caffeine drinker, even just taking small sips of water throughout your meeting could be enough to keep you awake. Of course, you could also make a point to engage in the meeting. You're not likely to fall asleep while you're actually talking. I'm Dr. Sanjay Gupta, helping you live a better life.
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1: Winning streaks are going to get people excited. 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Or is it just they might think we don't need anything? 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
14: If you're looking to get stronger, you don't necessarily need a bunch of heavy weights to do that, at least not to start. Body weight workouts, when you do them the right way, can be really effective. Strength and conditioning specialist Dana Santis told us, with body weight training, you create progressive overload by changing joint angles, adding instability, or choosing more challenging variations of the same exercise. Two other factors driving progressive overload are time under tension and muscular fatigue. That means the amount of time your muscles are engaged during a movement, the slower the movement, the harder it will be until you reach the point where you can't do another rep with good form. You want to stop before you collapse. Also, remember this. Pay attention to your breath. So important. Breathe out when you exert force. I'm Dr. Sanjay Gupta, helping you live a better life.
15: I have to be talking basketball.
16: 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What is going on? A 60, Kevin?
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5: A Better Life with Dr. Sanjay Gupta.
6: I read this interesting story the other day, which was written by a colleague of mine, about why so-called, quote, admin nights are the new book club for busy adults. Now, I learned this is a term coined by journalist Chris Collin, who wrote about this life hack in the Wall Street Journal. An admin night is when people come together for a night, a fun night, while holding one another accountable to an assignment. The ones usually considered back burner tasks, the ones that you've been putting off. The person you choose to do an admin night with matters a lot because that's your accountability partner. That's what one person told us. People love the social aspect because it can bring these boring tasks to light, make them feel more fun, and where you go matters as well. You need to have enough space and hopefully not too many distractions. And again, don't forget to leave some time for fun. I'm Dr. Sanjay Gupta, helping you live a better life.
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training camps are underway. And rather than asking you who the best team in the NFL is, so that everybody could say in unison, the LA Rams, who debuted some pretty cool alternate uniforms tonight, we ask you instead the inverse. Who's the worst team in the NFL this year? 310-840-4910 if you want in. And we have an answer to that question.

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1: We have a top 10 SEC list to do. SEC football media days are behind us, which means we need to rank these teams. It's just how it works. And we have a top 10 list that we'll get to in just a second. 310-840-4910 if you want in on the program. Rodney's in Detroit, and Rodney, you have the last word to convince me what needs to happen with the most interesting team in college football, LSU, where they might be placed in our SEC ranking.
2: Well, if I'm being honest, I think Lane Kiffin reflects on leaving Ole Miss at SEC Media Days, LSU first-hand coach.

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0: is Westwood One Sports Night. Here's Josh Graham.
1: That's me. And we're asking this question. As training camp begins in the NFL, who's the worst team in the NFL? 310-840-4910. Rather than asking you who the best team is and then hear the chorus of people say, it's the LA Rams, let's ask who the worst team is. 310-840-4910. Because as clear as LA is the favorite, it should be just as clear that the Arizona Cardinals are the worst team in the league. It should be just as clear. The Carolina Panthers, they started practice today and had one of their starting edges tear his ACL and be lost for the season. Yet, the silver lining, the solace that they should take, they should find solace in that they're not the Arizona Cardinals, who also started practice today. They're going to face off in the Hall of Fame game 2 weeks from tonight. The Arizona Cardinals, no one had a worse offseason than them. They had two of the dumber controversies in the league. You had the Jacoby Brissett contract standoff. That speaks to how cheap the Bidwells are, how dysfunctional the team is. He's viewed as a starting quarterback, yet ranks 32nd in quarterback salary behind

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5: 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If so, don't let me stop you. For years, we've been reporting on the health benefits of coffee, and that's not going to stop today. A new study, this one out of Harvard School of Public Health, found that coffee and tea could help lower your risk of developing dementia. People who enjoyed 1 to 3 caffeinated cups a day saw the biggest impact. In addition to the caffeine,

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12: 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You wake up, your mind starts to race, you can't turn those thoughts off. Sleep experts say there are a few things you can try. Cognitive shuffling. That's when you choose a random, impersonal, non-emotional word. Then for each letter of that word, think of as many words that begin with each letter as you can before moving on to the next one. It distracts your brain from stress. It also mimics the fragmented thought patterns that usually occur as you drift off to sleep. Sensory grounding is something else. That's when you work through things you can hear, feel, see, smell, or taste. That helps you to be in the moment instead of dwelling on the past or the future. Or just do a mental walkthrough of a place you know well. Familiar but neutral imagery that can calm the brain. I'm Dr. Sanjay Gupta, helping you live a better life.

0: What a nasty shot there by Yaroslav Hmelash. And the Friars lead 6-0.
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17: As a parent, when you send your kid off to school in the morning, you know that they're going to be learning, they're going to be spending time with their friends, but... new study out of UCSF found adolescents are spending an average of 70 minutes of their school day on their phones. Now, some kids will say they need their phones to help with schoolwork, but this study found that they were spending the vast majority of their screen time on TikTok, Instagram, and Snapchat, not really apps that you're going to be turning to for homework help. Now, the study's lead author said, "Don't blame kids for using their phones at school. Teach them how to resist them. Focus on what they'd get by putting them aside rather than what you're taking away. Explain how phones could hurt their academic performance, and also remind them of this. Nothing takes the place of real face-to-face friendships." I'm Dr. Sanjay Gupta, helping you live a better life.
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20: In town for the weekend, the Red Sox coming off the end of their franchise-tying 15-game winning streak as they split a day-night doubleheader Wednesday against the Orioles. Yankees also off last night. They'll kick off a six-game road trip with the first of three at Philly, then it's Chicago and the White Sox. Cranston Western's run has come to an end in the regional championships. Bristol, Connecticut scoring three times in the bottom of the sixth inning as they rally past the Rhode Island champs 4-3 Thursday in the finals of the New England regionals. The Celtics are extending forward Jordan Walsh, 3 years, $15 million. He appeared in 68 games, 25 starts for the Big Green. First practices tomorrow morning in Foxborough for the Patriots, who are opening training camp. First of three preseason games 2 weeks from next Thursday as they take on the Colts at Gillette. ESPN going to run a 15-minute story this Sunday. The Division II championship.
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0: 0-2. And this is hit weakly up the third baseline. Caminero cannot make a play. And here comes Clement to score. And Springer is into third. So some opportunistic base running by the Blue Jays to give them an early 1-0 lead.
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2: Dan Schulman on Sportsnet Canada. Jays won yesterday. Oh, that was fun. You know, I don't care if it's a Christmas movie. There is one movie I quote all times of year. Literally any line from the movie, because I know the whole thing front to back, and it's National Lampoon's Christmas Vacation. And there's a part where Aunt Bethany, the crazy old aunt, shows up. And one of the funny things she says is, "Oh, that was fun. I love riding in cars." And I'm reminded of that when a team like the Blue Jays wins. "Oh, that was fun. I like winning baseball games." The Jays are circling the drain, though, despite that win yesterday and a great start from Shane Bieber. Two nice starts in a row by him. We'll talk about the Jays in just a second, because I think if you're looking for a seller that should be on your radar, it should be the reigning American League champs, believe it or not. A funny, squeaky sound. Before we get to that, though, I have a question that I'm going to pose to you in just a couple of minutes about why grown adult men, grown adult humans, men and women, are so interested in one thing that happens this time of year that I just can't wrap my head around. And it's baseball related. We'll get to that in just a couple of seconds. You can always join the conversation, though, and we welcome it here at Westwood One Sports. Chris Mack in for Nick Costos today here on You Better You Bet. Coming up in just a couple of minutes as well. Somebody showed up for work. I don't know why the job is his, though. And plenty of college football today as well. Pitt head coach Pat Narduzzi in less than an hour. Oklahoma State head coach Eric Morris, fresh off the move from North Texas with Drew Mestemaker, his quarterback in tow. He'll join us at 10 Eastern, 7 Pacific. But if you want to join the conversation, we welcome you into it. Bob is in Rhode Island, and Bob, you're here for it. What do you got for us? Baseball.
3: What do I got on, for you? I hope it's a 15-game losing streak by the Red Sox, because I hate them.
2: Why do you hate the Red Sox?
3: Because I'm going to tell you why, buddy.
2: Okay, Bob, go ahead.
3: 1980, Haywood Sullivan got rid of Carlton Fisk, Fred Lynn, and Rick Burleson. And they were a cheap organization then, and they've won nine World Series compared to 27 World Series wins by the Yankees. So I became anti-Red Sox after 1980 because they're a cheap organization. They're a cheap organization since 2018. John Henry's a cheap owner, and that's why a lot of the reasons why I hate the Red Sox. And I hope they go on a 15-game losing streak.
2: I'm sure they appreciate the well wishes, Bob. I agree that I don't think John Henry has done a great job with ownership in Boston, but this seems like a particularly deep emotional wound for you that you've held onto it for nearly half a century.
3: Yeah, that's true. Some of my best friends, my best enemies are Red Sox fans, and that's another reason.
2: Well, is there something personal that's happened, Bob?
3: What was that, sir?
2: I said, is there something personal? You mentioned some of your deepest, darkest enemies are also Red Sox fans. Like, is there a guy at work who, like, I don't know, put something in your lunch once or stole your lunch out of the fridge? Okay.
3: I was a big Red Sox fan. 1975, they lost in seven games to the Cincinnati Reds. Then right. the playoff game in 1978, they lost to the Yankees. But the thing that they got rid of Haywood Sullivan, a bullshit artist, general manager.
2: Oh, see, now you can't say that, Bob. This beautiful continent, you can't say that. I know the Carlton Fisk deal really still is a very heavy emotional scar for you. I wanted to ask Bob before he started swearing about the Reds because I'm he said he was retired. So Bob's got to be, I'm thinking, in his, I'm going to just peg him somewhere in his late 60s, right? And so if that's the case, that means this happened, like, it may have even happened in, like, his teenage years, right? The 1975 World Series and Carlton Fisk, and then all of a sudden, a couple years later, the Red Sox trade him. So I understand what it's like to carry around psychic sports scars. Like, I've grown up a Pittsburgh everything fan, right? Because I grew up in Pittsburgh. And Francisco Cabrera hit a base hit to left, and Sid Bream slid across home plate in Game 7 of the NLCS 34 years ago now. I still don't let go of it. So I'm feeling you, Bob. I always get just the slightest little glimmer of joy out of something karmically bad happening to the Atlanta Braves because of that 34 years ago. But wishing a 15-game losing streak on the Red Sox tells me this may be even more serious than that for you. So from Bob in Rhode Island to our old friend Bill in Toronto. He's not on the phone. He hasn't called in a while. But I wanted to mention Bill in Toronto because undoubtedly he's a Jays fan. And the entire nation of Canada was riding so high last year as the Jays went on that AL pennant run. And we're two outs from winning a World Series against the Dodgers. And it has collapsed so incredibly quickly in Toronto. This is one team. We've all been scanning the landscape of Major League Baseball for like the last month and a half, 2 months, trying to figure out who are the buyers? Who are the sellers? Plenty of buyers, not enough sellers. Who's going to trade who at the deadline? And the deadline is now just 10 days away. The Jays should be one of those sellers. 8 different pending free agents on the roster, including some of their biggest names. Springer, Gausman, who was waxing poetic the other day about it possibly being his last start at the Rogers Center. And they are now 6 games out of the final AL wildcard spot. There are only 3 teams behind the Blue Jays in the American League standings. The A's, the Royals, and the Angels. That's it. That's the list. Between them and the final wildcard spot stand the Tigers, the Astros, the Orioles, the Twins, the Mariners, and Bob and Rhode Island's favorite team, the Red Sox. The Blue Jays should be selling. Like, how many teams are looking for back-end bullpen help right now? I know Louis Varland is under team control for another 3, maybe 4 years. Point is, move on from them now. Closers are like goaltenders in the NHL. You'll find a new hot one next year. Gausman, move on. Pending free agent. Send him somewhere where he can help. Springer, pending free agent. Move on. Do something now when everybody else is sitting on their hands waiting for the deadline. In my opinion, the Blue Jays, I know, great start by Bieber last night. 2 nice starts in a row by him, as I mentioned. A win. But the Blue Jays are circling the drain, and they should be sellers. Plenty of opportunities to do so. Take this year as a soft reset, and then launch yourself forward into 2027 and beyond. Vladdy's not going anywhere. He'll hit a home run at home again someday. So reset now while you can. Real quickly, before we get into somebody who showed up for work yesterday, but I don't understand why they have their job, I have to ask a very important question that I ask myself every year around this time. This is the time of year, late July through late August, where the worldwide leader decides to pepper their airwaves. The mothership, the deuce. I mean, heck, it's on every platform you can find. With Little League softball and Little League baseball. And look, I love youth sports. When my kid's involved in it, I've coached my daughter's softball teams when she was younger. My son, he's played flag football, youth basketball, everything you can think of. But one thing I've come to realize as my kids have become teenagers is I love youth sports when my kids are involved in it. I don't need to watch little Lacey from Bozeman, Montana, strike out in the bottom of the fifth with the bases loaded to feel alive. Like, there are pennant races happening in real Major League Baseball. Training camps are opening up. College football is weeks away. Who are these people that are sitting around on a Wednesday afternoon watching Little League softball and baseball? Not the World Series, mind you. Not the World Series. The like regionals and sub-regionals. I know who is. I actually have a neighbor down the street who watches these Little League regional World Series games like it's the Super Bowl. Walk into his house. He's got it locked in. He's like, oh, man, you should have seen. They pulled a double steal in the third inning. Oh, the kid was, what? What is, huh? You scare me more than a degenerate gambler who's betting on, like, Royals and Angels home run props. Maybe I'm sensitive to this because I just added the Michael Jackson documentary to my Netflix queue. I don't know. But who is sitting around watching all of this Little League softball and baseball? Who? Again, youth sports is great. More kids should be involved in it rather than sitting around on their Switches and PlayStations and all that. I'll pull an old man and shake my fist at the glass. Oh, Fortnite's stupid. Yeah, fine. Go outside and play. Throw a rock at a tree. I don't care. Just get outside. Get off a device. But I don't need to watch it on TV. Especially if it ain't my kid. It's just weird to me that this time of year it takes up so much space on the airwaves. But have fun, kids. Go get them. Coming up top of the hour, we'll talk college football with new Oklahoma State head coach Eric Morris. As he's moved over from North Texas, he's brought his quarterback and so much of his roster with him. Is this replicating maybe another recent college football success story? I want to ask him about it at the top of the hour, 10 Eastern, 7 Pacific. We'll also talk around 10:20 Eastern to Pat Narduzzi, Pitt head coach, as he gets ready for what may be one of his better teams. He's been at Pitt for a long time now. We'll talk to Pat about what's different, especially at the quarterback position for him this year. But coming up next, speaking of quarterbacks, someone showed up for work yesterday. I just don't know why the job is his. That's next on Westwood One Sports.
4: Patriots training camp opens today. A.J. Brown arrives with enormous expectations. Can the star wideout be the missing piece for Drake May and the defending AFC champions? Westwood One Sports.
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27: Even for people who fall asleep easily, staying asleep can be difficult. You wake up, your mind starts to race, you can't turn those thoughts off. Sleep experts say there are a few things you can try. Cognitive shuffling. That's when you choose a random, impersonal, non-emotional word. Then for each letter of that word, think of as many words that begin with each letter as you can before moving on to the next one. It distracts your brain from stress. It also mimics the fragmented thought patterns that usually occur as you drift off to sleep. Sensory grounding is something else. That's when you work through things you can hear, feel, see, smell, or taste. That helps you to be in the moment instead of dwelling on the past or the future. Or just do a mental walkthrough of a place you know well. Familiar but neutral imagery that can calm the brain. I'm Dr. Sanjay Gupta, helping you live a better life.
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1: 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A little bit later, I know we discussed a team that's circling the drain in Toronto. We will talk about a team that is still somehow leading their division despite scuffling so mightily over the last 6 weeks or so. Plenty of baseball to talk about later. 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Coming up top of the hour, we'll talk to Eric Morris, the new head coach at Oklahoma State, moving into Stillwater from North Texas and bringing a lot of his roster with him. Is this a blueprint that's been laid out? We've seen multiple coaches go from group of six, I guess we call them conference powers, stepping up to the big boys of the Power Four. And maybe, just maybe, this blueprint has been laid before in the last couple of years. Will it work with Oklahoma State? We'll talk to Eric Morris at the top of the hour. Pat Narduzzi joins us later in the 10 Eastern, 7 Pacific hour as well. But somebody showed up for work yesterday. Good for him. Jacoby Brissett, first practice of Arizona Cardinals camp, was participating as sort of the fourth in line amongst their four quarterbacks. You got Gardner Minshew, Carson Beck, Keaton Slovis, and now Jacoby Brissett. Getting up to speed, as it were. Mike LaFleur was asked about it and said, when asked why Brissett was practicing yesterday, I mean, he's here. He's under contract, and it's the first day of practice. But again, they worked him in at the back of the line of the individual quarterback drills, and it'll be about getting Brissett up to speed now with LaFleur's offense in Arizona, while Minshew and Beck and Slovis have already had that opportunity during minicamp and OTAs. Here's my question. Why? Why? I know Jacoby Brissett had a decent year by Jacoby Brissett's standards last year for the Cardinals. But this is still, all due respect, respectfully, I can say that. This is a career backup. This is the kind of career veteran backup you have waiting in the wings when a young starting quarterback falls on his face or gets hurt. I've made this argument before. I'm going to make it again. I don't care if you've heard it and you're tired of hearing it. You think it's dumb. I'm going to make it again for those of you who may not have heard it before. The Arizona Cardinals are going to be bad this year. Okay, you look at their schedule, they're going to win four, maybe five games. That doesn't mean that there aren't talented pieces on the Cardinals roster. We've talked about this as well. They have the weapons at receiver. I think Jeremiah Love is going to have a strong impact in his first year. I really do. I love what he brings to the table, no pun intended. I think he's a future star. You've got all these weapons on the offensive side of the ball around whoever the quarterback is. So why not find out if the guy you spent a draft pick on can be the quarterback? Why are we rolling with Jacoby Brissett? What is that? Now, I understand. You can also go with the philosophy of, well, Brissett will be the starter, and when he inevitably screws up, we'll throw Carson Beck in there then. Why not start with Beck? Because what happens if Jacoby Brissett comes out and plays just well enough? What's going to be your pivot point? At what point are you going to go, okay, now it's time to see what Beck may or may not be capable of? Just start in that direction. I don't understand why you spent the pick on Carson Beck if you're not going to find out what you have in Carson Beck right now. Because here's the thing. You can tell the fan base that we believe we can win. Jacoby Brissett. Who are you kidding? You're not going to win more than five games this year. So why are you wasting everyone's time? And that's all it is. It's a giant waste of time. Because, again, the Cardinals are going to win four or five games this year. And they're going to have a top five pick. And it's going to be a better quarterback class, presumably. We know how this conversation goes every July and August. Presumably going to be a better quarterback class in next year's draft than it was this year. So what are you going to do then? You're going to go out and draft Arch Manning or Dante Moore or Trinidad Chambliss or a guy we're going to talk about in a couple minutes with Eric Morris from Oklahoma State, Drew Mestemaker. And you're not going to have any idea what you had in Carson Beck. Why not find out what you have in Beck? Maybe you're one of those people that thinks there's no way Carson Beck is an NFL starting quarterback. You're free to hold that opinion. That's fine. You don't have to think that Carson Beck is going to be a future Hall of Famer. I don't think anybody thinks that. But with the weapons they have on the rest of that offense, you're telling me it's not worth throwing Carson Beck in there to see what you may have in him? To see if with those weapons around him, he can't become a game manager? I know we're not supposed to use that term, but again, all due respect. I can say whatever I want after I say all due respect. Find out what you have in Beck. Otherwise, it's just a wasted year with Jacoby Brissett at quarterback because you're going to be right back where you were, but you will have spent a draft pick on Carson Beck. Doesn't make sense to me. I am so excited for college football to get started. I know it's still more than a month away, but we got to talk about it. SEC Media Day is going on. Talk to some coaches from the ACC and Big 12 in the next hour, including next, a guy who's maybe seen a blueprint laid for success at this level. New Oklahoma State head coach Eric Morris joins us next here on Westwood One Sports.
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6: Back in 2019, I made a documentary for HBO called One Nation Under Stress. And what was true then is still true now. Money and financial problems are consistently ranked as the number one cause of stress in the United States. And a brand new study out of the Mayo Clinic found that worrying about money may age the heart even faster than traditional risk factors. Unlike an acute stressor, such as a short-term work deadline or a brief illness, financial strain is often chronic and ongoing. And because money affects so many aspects of daily life, financial stress can be difficult to escape. Even so, financial stress does not mean you're doomed. It just means you need to double down on the things you know are good for heart health: diet, exercise, sleep, and of course, not smoking. I'm Dr. Sanjay Gupta, helping you live a better life.
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17: At Fenway Park against the American League champion Toronto Blue Jays, Patrick Sandoval is on the mound for Boston Sox. Still five games below 500 at Fenway Park, with three on tap this weekend. Sox also promoted top shortstop prospect Franklin Arias to AAA Worcester. Patriots training camp starts on Saturday. Rookie linebacker Gabe Yacka still has not signed a contract, so his status is unclear. Saturday practice begins at 10:30 and is open to the public. Celtics have signed Jordan Walsh to a three-year extension, and the Rhode Island Women's Amateur Golf Final today at Agawam Hunt. Olivia Williams facing Hanley Correa. We'll have a look at the entire world of sports tonight, 6 p.m. on WPRO in Providence for the Kevin Mack Sports Hour.
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21: If you listen off of the distance, you can hear the bands playing. You can smell the smoke from the grills at the tailgate parties. College football is not that far away, and I'm psyched for it. Chris Mack in for Nick Costos today here on Westwood One Sports. It is You Better You Bet. Coming up in about 20 minutes, we will talk to a head coach from the ACC that is more than happy to tell you why he thinks his conference is right there, if not better, than the big boys in the SEC and the Big Ten. Pitt head coach Pat Narduzzi going to join us in a little bit. But this guy is in a unique position as he takes over a program that was helmed by the same guy for a couple of decades, and he does.

0: You know, it's probably been one of the easiest transitions for me and my family. I think just great, genuine people here. I absolutely have my favorite coffee spot. I got a little local spot called Aspen Coffee that I visit every morning. And so, yeah, I feel like we've adjusted well. I'm from a small city originally. And so this is something me and my wife both were excited to raise our kids, you know, in a small little college town like Stillwater.
1: When you took the job, Coach, what was the first thing you felt like it was important to impart on Cowboy fans, the alumni base, and everyone else in Stillwater that they might not have already known about you?
0: Yeah, I'm a big relationships guy, you know, and you know, coaching's in my blood. My dad was a high school coach for 35-plus years, and so, you know, I think everything's become so transactional in college sports, and we read about it, we talk about it, you know, the media's kind of taken off with us paying these players, and at the end of the day, these kids are still kids, and they're still, you know, in a growing mindset, and they want to be coached, they want to have relationships, they want to learn, and so, you know, for me, every day, I get a, you know, stand in front of a team and I get to watch this growth daily and the processes that these kids go through to live their dream of playing on Saturdays. And, you know, I think it is rewarding that we do get to financially compensate them a little bit now, but in the day, like, you know, I get to live and breathe with these guys every day, and kids are still kids. And so, you know, it was important for me, the first step, to build relationships with people in Stillwater and embrace this community and get out and give back and be visible. And so, you know, and, you know, I think people yesterday after I left, I went home and stopped by the local Walmart picking up some supplies for a party. I have a staff party tonight at my house, 100-plus people at my house. And so I loaded the cart with a lot of beer and wine, and everybody's looking at me like I was crazy. But, you know, that's I enjoy being out. I enjoy talking to people. I enjoy, you know, being the face of the program and being able to be just a normal person.
1: Tell the neighbors not to judge you, Coach, when you take the recycling bin out next week and all they hear are the clink clank of the cans and bottles against each other.
0: That's right. I got a local guy that's there barbecuing now, so we got some smoked tri-tip already rolling on the pit.
1: Eric Morris, the new head coach at Oklahoma State, is with us here on Westwood One Sports. You mentioned the relationships are super important to you, and I have to imagine it helps. You know, people are still stuck in that mode of, oh, a coach goes someplace new, he's got to adjust to all these new players. But you brought over close to 20 guys from your Mean Green team that won 12 games last year at North Texas, including some of the biggest names, right? Like Wyatt Young, Caleb Hawkins, Drew Mestemaker, obviously. And I want to ask you about those guys specifically if we have time, but just the relationships and what it's been like sort of bringing all those guys with you from North Texas, including a lot of guys from your coaching staff, and melding them with all of the other faces that are new to you.
0: Yeah, I think that's one of the biggest challenges I faced this year. Now, you know, I think the one thing people forget is, you know, all those guys you just mentioned were rated 5 stars or 4 stars in the portal. Now, take you back, you know, a year or two ago, to recruiting those guys, nobody wanted those guys out of high school, you know, and nobody wanted Drew Mestemaker, nobody wanted Caleb Hawkins. He had one offer, and he was so thankful and grateful to have that opportunity. Same thing with Wyatt Young. He was a quarterback that we transitioned to wide receiver. And so I think not only them, but their families, they all have great support systems around them. And I think, you know, when they really got into, you know, the recruitment process out of the portal, they appreciated what we had done for them so far and how we developed them and molded them and put them, you know, gave them an opportunity to go perform and have success on the field. And so I think that went a long way with us. Obviously, I brought all my staff with me, which is super unique this day and age. You know, I think if you look at the transition of anybody going from G5 up to P4 this year, they didn't bring all their staff with them. And so I think the loyalty, the players saw that and they respected that, you know, these were the coaches that I wanted to reward for helping me, you know, put what we put together at North Texas. And so now the very first team meeting, the whole North Texas crew was sitting on the front right, all of our, you know, returners from Oklahoma State front left, and then everybody else, you know, was mixed in. And

0: I made everybody stand up and move, and they couldn't sit next to anybody they knew for the first semester that we were here during a team meeting. So I think it's been a challenge, you know, but the one thing that's helped is the kids from North Texas, they know our culture. They know our expectations, our standards. But it has been important for me to embrace everybody together and say, hey, like, this is all about 26 Oklahoma State Cowboys. And, you know, when you look back at the last 2 years, I mean, just to think in your head, because they had so much success under Mike for so long here. And you really look back and think, hey, you know, the last 20 games we played against FBS teams here, we've lost. And so that's still mind blowing. So we got a lot to prove right now. You know, there's a lot of work that we need to do to get this team ready to be firing on all cylinders here in a couple months when we drive over east to Tulsa.
1: Eric, I wanted to ask you, because you've got a reputation as a bit of an offensive innovator, but you're in a conference, the Big 12, in a place, Stillwater, where they're familiar with people lighting up scoreboards, right? Like, you look back at the history of the offenses under Mike that you mentioned, they know how to put up points at Oklahoma State. So what, when folks sit down to watch you play Tulsa week one, or maybe week two against Oregon, what are they going to notice first series, first drive, first quarter that makes them go, oh no, this is different?
0: You know, I've always been about winning. You know, ever since I had a unique experience with Mike Leach and Cliff Kingsbury of putting up a ton of points. Now, that always didn't translate to winning football games, and that really bugged me. And I think, you know, what they're going to see a little bit different than an air raid team is we commit to running the football. And, you know, we were the second leading rushing team in our conference behind Army last year. We led the nation in touchdown runs. Caleb Hawkins did. And so, you know, I want to win games. The one thing unique about the Big 12 that's been interesting to me, when I left the Big 12, when I left Texas Tech in 2017, it was a wide open offense. You know, these offenses, you know, talk about, you know, Baylor and TCU and Oklahoma State and Oklahoma at the time were so explosive. You know, it's kind of moving back to a possession, you know, conference, and people are playing good defense. They're playing with tight ends. They're slowing everything down. So it'll be interesting for me to get back in this conference and really kind of figure out. But I could care less, as long as we leave that field with one more point than the other team, and if it's, you know, 13-14, and we have to just find ways to win games. And the one thing they're going to see, I think they're going to be proud of, this is a blue-collar community. This is a blue-collar school, and I think they're going to see a really tough football team that's physical and violent out there.
1: Oklahoma State head coach Eric Morris with us here on Westwood One Sports as he takes over the Cowboys after some really successful years at North Texas. And as mentioned, you bring a lot of the players with you, Eric. Drew Mestemaker is a name that I think just the average everyday football fan may not have known a year ago, but they see you guys win last year at North Texas. They see Drew follow you to Stillwater. And all of a sudden, Drew starts getting mentioned as one of those quarterbacks that, if he moves on to the NFL next year, could go on the first night of the draft. What is so special about Drew, and what do you think will lend to his success, not just this year at Oklahoma State, but going forward?
0: Yeah, what's so cool for me and unique for me is this kid didn't play football in high school, and so just to see him get an opportunity and to see him grow right now, he's only started 15 games in his career at quarterback, and that includes high school. So just there's so much potential and growth, and I'm so excited because he's gotten so much better over the course of these last 7 or 8 months in our spring football and all the summer stuff that we're doing. And so, you know, just super proud to watch, you know, kind of the maturity that's happened in the last 3 years. You know, he shows up 3 years ago, non-scholarship, didn't play in high school, just looking for a chance as our fifth-string guy. And you know, he's kind of just put his head down and he's worked. Now, it is he's really, really technically sound, and he's super accurate with the football, has the size, has the mental capability to process information real fast. And so I told my wife the other night, joking around, I was like, you know, we need Drew to play good. We don't need to play him to play that good that we lose him after a year to be. But I think everybody's going to be happy if a year from now, you know, he's being considered as a guy that's going to go in the first round. So just fun for me as a coach to see a kid like that get rewarded and for his toughness, his grit, and just staying true to it. Like, I mean, most kids would have quit if they didn't start in high school and not even want to pursue the game anymore.
1: You mentioned the business of college football earlier, Eric. It's just it's a real fact. Like, it can't be avoided at this point. But we've also seen that lend itself to quarterbacks maybe staying in college a little bit longer than they were originally expected to. Trinidad Chambliss, Dante Moore, maybe even Arch Manning. In some people's opinions, could you see Drew? I don't know if you've had these conversations with him yet or not, but even if he has a massive year this year for you guys, could you see Drew sticking around in Stillwater for another year, continuing that development? Because, hey, for a lot of guys, it may be just as financially viable and advantageous to stick in college for another year as it is to go off to the NFL.
0: You know, we haven't talked about it. I think we're so committed to this team and this year. And there's one thing that I've learned, you know, especially being in the G5 program the last couple of years and then head coaching Incarnate Word before that, like, you know, as kids have success, you know, they're going to other places. And I've seen that happen in real time. And so I think it's just super important for you to be where your feet are right now and to know this is a 1 year at a time process in college football. And you know, I think we've seen the attrition, you know, not just at North Texas, but every school in America is experiencing it right now at different levels. And so, you know, with 80 something new players on this roster, like, we've just been so busy to be able to, you know, try to pull all these pieces together for this year. So we haven't mentioned it. I think there's always a time and a place for those conversations too. Like, to me, that might add pressure to Drew. Like, I don't want him thinking about next year. I want him to be committed to this team and his teammates around him. And his leadership skills have grown so much the last 2 years. He's really phenomenal with the team. I mean, I think he's getting in a car right now and he's driving to Dallas because he's throwing the first pitch out tonight at the Rangers game. And so just for him to enjoy all these experiences as they come along is, I think, in my opinion, more important than thinking about the future.
1: Before I let you run, Coach, I got to ask, you mentioned obviously your time with Mike Leach. I got to imagine that's formative for any player or coach. What's the one thing from your time with Mike Leach that still sticks with you to this day, football or otherwise?
0: You know, I think just staying true to yourself. Like, Mike never changed, and watching him, you know, at Texas Tech, being able to work for him at Washington State, and then moving on to the SEC, like, Mike really believed in what he did and in the way he did it. And so for me, that's been really important to me as I move up levels and obviously start my career at Incarnate Word in a small FCS program, no history, and having success there, and then being able to move to North Texas. And then here, like, there are so many more people around me. My staff's grown tremendously every step along the way, and I'm managing more people, but not changing and not being somebody that I'm not. And so, you know, I think being true to yourself, being a loyal guy, being able to take care of the people around you is something that's super important. Mike always did, and he never changed for people. Mike was Mike, and so I try to carry that along with me every step of the way and realize, hey, if it was good enough for Incarnate Word, like, it's going to be good enough the way we do it here at Oklahoma State, and just being good to people and supporting all the people that are around you.
1: Eric, thank you so much for taking the time this morning to catch up with us here at Westwood One Sports. Best of luck this season. I can't wait to watch how this year develops for you.
0: I appreciate you. Go Pokes.
1: Absolutely. Eric Morris, new head coach at Oklahoma State. And I'm serious. This is the blueprint now. And you saw it happen a lot this offseason. Find yourself a guy who has gone out and found success at a group of five, as Eric was calling them, group of six school, whatever you want to call it, and see if you can find your Kurt Cignetti, for lack of a better way to put it. Right now, Kurt Cignetti had a long track record of success at smaller schools before he went to Indiana. And I'm not saying Oklahoma State's going to win a national championship in the next 2 years. I'm not going to put that on Eric Morris. I'm not going to put that on John Sumrall at Florida, Alex Golish at Auburn, Ryan Silverfield at Arkansas, Bob Chesney at UCLA. I'm not going to put that on any of those guys. Willie Fritz at Houston. But that is the blueprint. Find the guy who's had success in one of the group of six conferences, and Eric undoubtedly had it at North Texas, 12 wins last year. They're being talked about as a possible playoff team late in the season from the American Conference. And then have them bring the whole boat over to wherever they're getting hired. And he's done that in Stillwater. You mentioned the entire coaching staff, nearly 20 of his players, the starting quarterback, starting tailback, starting wide receiver one, all of them moving to Stillwater from North Texas. I think it's going to be one of the most improved teams in college football, maybe the most improved team in college football, and one of the most fascinating stories to watch. I know he mentioned the opener at Tulsa in week one. They got a big one for the home opener week two against Oregon. Put up a good showing against the Ducks and then see where it goes from there. But fascinating to talk to Eric Morris. We really appreciate him taking his time. From Oklahoma State and the Big 12 to Pitt and the ACC, a team that some people are talking about as being an ACC contender this year. And Pat Narduzzi, if you ask him, will tell you, forget just the ACC. The conference as a whole belongs on par with being talked about with the Big Ten and the SEC. We'll ask Pat about that directly. Pitt head coach Pat Narduzzi joins us next right here on Westwood One Sports.
2: Patriots training camp is now underway. A.J. Brown arrives with enormous expectations. Can the star wideout be the missing piece for Drake May and the defending AFC champions? Westwood One Sports.
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28: I read this interesting story the other day, which was written by a colleague of mine, about why so-called, quote, admin nights are the new book club for busy adults. Now, I learned this is a term coined by journalist Chris Collin, who wrote about this life hack in the Wall Street Journal. An admin night is when people come together for a night, a fun night, while holding one another accountable to an assignment. The ones usually considered back burner tasks, the ones that you've been putting off. The person you choose to do an admin night with matters a lot, because that's your accountability partner. That's what one person told us. People love the social aspect because it can bring these boring tasks to light, make them feel more fun, and where you go matters as well. You need to have enough space and hopefully not too many distractions. And again, don't forget to leave some time for fun. I'm Dr. Sanjay Gupta, helping you live a better life.
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1: I told you earlier, I'm psyched for college football. A lot of camps getting started in the next week or so around the country. Just a little more than a month away from kickoff of the season. 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And we pivot from a guy who's brand new in his gig, Eric Morris at Oklahoma State, moving there from North Texas, to a guy who is just, he's a part of the fabric at the University of Pittsburgh. He's been at Pitt for so long. Now, I can't believe I'm making you sound old. Pitt head coach Pat Narduzzi with us here on Westwood One Sports. That's not the intent. It's just the fact that you are a part of the fabric of the thing at Pitt after so many years there now.
2: I appreciate it. It's good to be a part of the fabric in Pittsburgh. You know, the fabric you want to be a part of. I guarantee you that. And I've loved my time at Pittsburgh and looking forward to this 26th season.
1: You made a bowl, I think, in 9 of 11 seasons. I mean, that's a track record of success. You've got an ACC championship in there, another trip to the ACC championship game. And one of the interesting notes, I think, again, we just got done talking to Eric Morris, that's a program in transition, is a lot of consistency at Pitt for you and your guys this year, Pat, including the fact that this is Cade Bell's third year as offensive coordinator. Last time, I don't know if you were aware of this or not, last time you had your OC in place for a third consecutive year, you went to the ACC championship and won it with Kenny Pickett as your quarterback. So how important is it to you to retain that consistency? We were just talking during the break about how all the upheaval and transition at a lot of programs. You get a lot of guys coming back this year who already know how the program runs at Pitt.
2: Yeah, Chris, it's the continuity is critical, you know, especially on offense. I think, you know, defensively, I got a pretty good grasp on what we do defensively. You know, it's been my defense for a long, long time. So, you know, that continuity, even though Corey Sanders is new, he's not new to the program. He's not new to Pitt or this defense. So to have Cade back, you know, running that offense with Mason Heinschel as his leader of that offense is monstrous.
1: How's Mason looked? I mean, I know how he looked last year during the regular season, and it was really good. He wins his first 5 starts and just takes the ACC by storm and makes the job his. How important has it been to you to have a young guy come in and take a hold of that job and know that you can work with him going forward for a while, and he really becomes not just your starting quarterback. It's great to have a starting quarterback that you trust, but a leader that you trust.
2: Yeah, I think, you know, you can't measure it. I mean, you know, I think in a world now that everybody's taking a transfer quarterback, that, you know, first-year guy, and again, we've been through that, you know, to be able to have your freshman quarterback, a guy that you've recruited, a guy you believed in, and then the guy that you developed for a year, you'll be able to, you know, be back for year two. I mean, he's got 4 more years of eligibility, 4 years with that new 5-for-5 rule. So he's got 4 more years left, and he's got a lot of good football ahead of him. I think the version of Mason that you saw last year was just kind of a, you know, touch of the surface. I mean, he didn't have a lot of reps in spring ball. Didn't have a lot of reps in fall camp. You know, probably third, fourth. I don't even know where he was on the depth chart. I just know when we decided to make a change, we felt like he had the higher upside, and we went with him and made a good decision there.
1: What did you and your staff learn after a couple of years of kind of wandering through? You talk about going and finding transfer quarterbacks every year. What did you learn from that process over a couple of years of kind of wandering through the quarterback wilderness about what this new system, how hard it makes it to find somebody like Mason who you feel like you can stick with for multiple years?
2: Yeah, well, we've always had the philosophy of taking high school kids, but then, you know, there's times where you go, I need a bridge for a year or two just to get this young guy ready to go. And like I said, Cade's done an outstanding job of developing Mason, keeping it simple enough where he can go out and play as a freshman and have the successes he did. But, you know, we've gone through it, you know, whether it was Phil Jurkovec and we did it my first year with Nathan Peterman, who brought in, who's had a heck of an NFL career as well, made a lot of money in the National Football League. But, you know, we've been through it. Then you had the consistency, the continuity of a Kenny Pickett for the 5 years that we had him in the program, which was unbelievable. And then, maybe missed a couple times. You know, Slovis, I think, did a nice job for us in the midterm. But, it's just great to have a high school player that you can develop and watch him grow, every day, every week.
1: You guys have always been at the forefront of developing guys, whether it be on the D-line or the second level, the linebackers, of always having a strong front seven. I know the sack numbers dipped just a little bit last year as compared to previous years. I don't think the talent dipped at all. So what gives you hope that this year you get back to sort of that patented Pitt defense where you're just terrorizing the opposing quarterback every single down?
2: Yeah, I mean, we still had a lot of hits on the quarterback and caused interceptions and all those. We just didn't sack him as much as we'd like, for whatever reason. I think the talent is there, and I think it's growing. I think we lacked depth last year on the D-line. We had a couple critical injuries with, Zach Carruthers was hurt. He's back now, ready to roll. Jaden Moore was a guy that we expected a lot out of. I may have told you a year ago, he was probably our best, most talented defensive end. I mean, he goes in with a knee. He gets a knee in camp, and then he's out most of the year. We bring him back against Stanford, hurts his thumb, has surgery on that. It's like, we had some bad luck at the DN spot. So, we're going to give Jimmy Scott and Isaiah Neal a little bit of, a chance to sit on the bench a little bit and rest a little bit and be able to rotate some defensive ends through there, which I think will help when you talk pass rush. That's an intense game, one-on-one on a big 300-pound tackle where you can't play 70 snaps a game and be effective.
1: Pitt head coach Pat Narduzzi with us here on Westwood One Sports as we're gearing up for college football. You guys were playing exceedingly well last year, and then you had the opportunity for some big games at home late in the year against Notre Dame and Miami that I know didn't go the way you wanted them to. But, as you talk about building a roster that hopefully you can keep together in this day and age, what kind of lessons do you think the younger guys who are still a part of the program going into 2026, what kind of lessons, especially maybe Mason Heinchel in particular, they learned from those experiences against Notre Dame and Miami?
2: Yeah, I mean, you learn obviously that they're two really good football teams. Obviously one, played a national championship game, and the other one, should have been, probably in the playoffs. If it's a 16-team playoff, they're automatically in. I mean, that's a really good football team. And, really two really experienced quarterbacks. I mean, you think, Carr's, had a year under his belt, and the kid at Miami was, obviously good enough to take him to the playoffs and to the national championship game. So I think they just learned, the details it's going to take to finish it off and how important that, having some mature guys that are a little bit older. And again, that's what we'll have this year is a little bit older football team, especially at that quarterback spot. I mean, even though he's a second year player, he's got a year's worth of knowledge, which I think is really going to be critical.
1: How much do you have to worry or maybe play defense a little bit when other programs, because again, it's the wild, wild west in college football these days, when you're developing these young players that we've talked about, again, I'll reference Mason Heinchel at quarterback, you're pouring into them and developing them, and then you know that despite the rules that are out there, there are other teams that are going to be in their ear. So how do you play defense against that?
2: I think it's playing offense all year. I think it's, just having relationships with our players. I think relationships and the culture you have in your program is number one. And Mason didn't want to go anywhere. He had no intentions of going anywhere. But, someone dangles that carrot in front of you and, makes kids and families and agents start to go, wait a second, let's look at this. This is maybe some game-changing things here that we got to talk about. But I think when you treat your guys right, and they're happy where they are, I mean, you can't buy happiness. You know that. I mean, you can spend all the money you want on happiness. You can't buy it. It's something that, that happens with the right people, and I think we have the right people in Pitt.
1: You mentioned the playoff earlier, and if it were a 16-team playoff, who knows what it's going to look like going forward? Who knows how many teams will have involved a few years down the line? Do you like the setup now as a college football head coach in one of the Power Four conferences? Do you look at it and say, okay, this makes the most sense the way we have it built right now?
2: Yeah, again, I'm happy with where we are. Everybody wants more. Everybody wants an opportunity. And, obviously, the more opportunities you have to be able to get in those playoffs, the better. You hate for it to be watered down, but my goal, I don't care if it's 12, 15, 16, 25, our goal is to win an ACC championship. And after we win that, we know we're going to be in that championship game. So that's our number one goal, is to get to get to that championship game, win that game, and then we write our own ticket, and we don't have to worry about the number game. Now, again, if you're not at the champion and you're a runner-up and you're 10-2, you're hoping you have an opportunity to play in the in those playoffs. But that's when it comes down to those numbers.
1: I know you're very proud of what you've built at Pitt and the reputation of the ACC as a conference, as you should be. Does it bother you at all? Do you let it bother you when people from the SEC and the Big Ten talk about, oh, we've got to have this many spots in the playoff or that many spots in the playoff?
2: You know, it's nothing I can control. They can talk, and we say the same thing at Pitt and the ACC, is we need to have this many teams in the playoffs. It doesn't bother me. I know how we can compete. I know what it looks like. I watch them on videotape too. Sometimes the talking heads, the ESPNs, can talk a team up. But it all comes down to what you do on the field. Go out and make plays, and having the best football team you can. That's my job, is to have the best football team I can have, go in there, win a championship, and then let everything be. I don't let it bother me. I don't let it bother me. I can promise you that.
1: Yeah, and I mean, like you said, if there's nothing you can do about it, if it's other people talking, that's all it is just chatter, just talk, prove it on the field. Pitt head coach Pat Narduzzi with us here on Westwood One Sports. Now that I know you mentioned it earlier, there are a few places better that you feel you could be a fabric of the university, part of the fabric of the city, than Pittsburgh. As you go into your 12th year, if you could go back and say something to Pat Narduzzi from 2015, maybe, what would you go back and say to him about what you know now?
2: Oh, boy, I don't know if I've got any advice. I mean, you play it year by year, and you play the cards you're given. There's not a whole lot of regrets I have as far as how we've done it, what we've done. I think we've built some at least consistency and again, want to be in that championship game again. But it's making, getting those best players on the field as early as you can. And it's, identifying who your guys are. I mean, that's the key. But I really don't have any advice for myself except for, just keep getting better every day.
1: Keep nose down, keep going to work, keep grinding away.
2: Absolutely.
1: Pat, appreciate your time so much. Thank you for taking it this morning. I know you've been very busy making the media rounds. We appreciate you spending a few of those moments with us.
2: We appreciate you having me on, Chris. So, hope to see you during the season a little bit, and we'll go from there. Hail to Pitt.
1: Absolutely. Sounds good. Pitt head coach Pat Narduzzi with us here on Westwood One Sports. Again, completely separate from what we saw with Eric Morris about 20 minutes ago. Eric, in the process of building up an entire program from the ground up, right? Even if he did bring over a lot of people from North Texas, Pat is ingrained at Pitt. He is a part of the culture. He is a part of the fabric, as he mentioned, of that university and just the football ethos in that city. A lot of people know Pitt shares a facility with the Steelers. So there's a certain feeling you get when you go down to the south side of Pittsburgh and you're walking out there to watch whether it's the Steelers or the Pitt Panthers practice. And as he goes into his 12th year there, he's got one of his better teams. Obviously, the defense is still stacked, and a quarterback who really came on the scene last year in Mason Heinchel, who, if he continues to grow, puts Pitt right there in contention, as Pat mentioned, for that possible ACC crown and a trip to the playoff. We appreciate him taking the time. One NFL team has barely stepped on the field, and already they may be in a bad spot. We'll tell you exactly who that is after what happened yesterday. That's next right here on Westwood One Sports.
3: 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Can NFL MVP Matthew Stafford make one more Super Bowl run? LA's training camp starts tomorrow. Westwood One Sports.
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25: Now seems as good a time as any to remind you, you don't always have to take healthy habits to the extreme. Not only are you unlikely to stick with something that's difficult, even if you can keep it up, it's probably going to be to the detriment of something else. And chances are that something else is more important. So if you're on a quest to improve your health, I promise the basics are going to take you much further. I'm talking about diet. Try and be as plant-based as possible. Exercise, meaning multiple rounds of cardio and strength training, and sleep. For most people, 7 to 9 hours a night. I'd like to think of these things as sort of a three-legged stool, right? If you're not doing any one of them, it's really hard to keep balanced with the others. The key here is you don't have to strive for perfection. doing anything is going to be better than nothing. I'm Dr. Sanjay Gupta, helping you live a better life.

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1: Top of the hour, we have to have a talk about what really matters for one team that I don't think there's much middle ground in opinion on. Everybody thinks they're going to be hot garbage, and I would guess a far fewer number of people think they actually have a chance to maybe tease, flirt with a playoff spot. But I'll tell you exactly what the linchpin is on this team season at the top of the hour, and they got good news about that linchpin yesterday. Also, later in the final hour, the power hour here on You Better You Bet. Chris Mack in for Nick Kostos today here on Westwood One Sports. A little bit later, college football may peak in September this year. At least it's going to feel like it for a day, for a weekend at least. We'll get into that. And thanks again to Pat Narduzzi of Pitt, Eric Morris of Oklahoma State for joining us. If you missed either one of those conversations, that's why you just search You Better You Bet wherever you get your podcasts, and you can go back and listen to them. We're also live inside that Westwood Sports app and the Odyssey app all across North America on Sirius XM Channel 375. Have the Carolina Panthers gotten any good news yet? I mean, maybe one little silver lining that a lot of people are focused on, but a lot of bad news, including more yesterday on the first day of camp. Get to that in a second. But if your home run bet came up short, thanks to today's MLB No Sweat home run token, you don't have to worry if your bet didn't clear the fences. 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Yesterday, Nick Skorton, outside linebacker for the Carolina Panthers, goes down at the end of the first practice of camp. Apparently, it's an ACL injury. Oof. This was a guy who was, I don't want to say at the center of everything Carolina was doing this offseason, but he was a big part of it because Carolina wanted to get themselves a bookend pair of pass rushers. And they did that. They went out and spent on Jalen Phillips. Probably overspent. But they went out and got Jalen Phillips so that they could bookend Phillips and Nick Skorton on the edges. They signed Devin Lloyd in free agency to play in the middle. But immediately to start camp anyway, see a bunch of names on the PUP list, J.C. Horn included, both of your starting offensive tackles included, Ikeokwanu and Taylor Moten. And yes, anything that happens for Carolina this year in the positive, any kind of even half step forward from being 8-9 and the default representative from the NFC South in the playoffs, any kind of progression from that is going to be based in large part on Bryce Young. Okay. I don't want to lose the forest for the trees here. If Bryce Young takes a giant leap forward this year, I think the Panthers are still capable of taking a step forward. But all of these other injuries, and Skorton's probably the cherry on top of the poop sundae. Sorry, it's a disgusting way to put it, but it's true. That's a rough one happening during the first practice of camp. So, yes, there's time to adjust to it, but you don't adjust to losing one of your two starting edge rushers on the first day of training camp. You just don't. And yeah, there's a little bit of depth there, but not to the level of what you saw the Panthers get from Skorton last year, who was very solid in run D and was growing as a pass rusher, it felt like, throughout the season. Now, the one little glimmer that I've heard a lot of people mention is the hope that Jonathan Brooks, now that he's finally healthy, could push Chuba Hubbard in the backfield and maybe even take the starting role from Chuba Hubbard, which either way, whether it's Hubbard and Brooks or Brooks and Hubbard, 1A and 1B, 1-2, feels like a good backfield if Brooks is able to finally deliver on all the promise there was when he was drafted in the second round a couple years ago. Like, losing Rico Dowdle is barely a ripple in the pond if Hubbard and Brooks are actually a quality 1-2 punch. And I think you have to like what they've done in the receiving core. Brazell with a third-round pick this year. Leggett and McMillan each of the last two drafts before that in the first round. Young has the weapons at his disposal. Now, if he takes a big leap, yes, again, that's a step forward for Carolina. But this defense, it was the biggest problem for them going into the offseason. The defense, especially the front seven, and the offensive line. And everywhere they've tried to make improvements, it feels like they're dealing with injuries right now. And again, one day into camp. I did want to bring something up real quick. And it's how many times do we have to see the Rams reveal new jerseys on social media? The Los Angeles Rams have one of the simplest, crispest, legendary uniform templates in NFL history. Like, when you see the ram horn in gold on the side of the blue helmet, you know it's the Rams. But yet again, they're adding these new alternate jerseys to the mix. Some of them are all white, and I don't mind the white ram horn on the blue helmet. That white look is very crisp, too. I like that. But this is, you know what this is? It reminds me of a 90s high school football team. It does. It's oversimplified, if that's at all possible. Like, they keep messing with it year after year after year, the Rams jerseys. Like, a couple years ago when they came out with sort of the off-white ones, and it's like, this isn't resume paper. God, I just dated myself, didn't I? Nobody submits resumes on paper anymore. You remember when that was a deal way back in the day? You'd have to put your resume on, like, really nice paper. Not plain old printer paper from Kinko's. What's Kinko's? Oh, he made another reference that no one understands because he's getting old. You'd have to put your resume, kids, on really nice paper. It had, like, a thread count, like it was a set of sheets. That's what the Rams did when they went with that weird off-white color a couple years ago. And now they just keep tweaking it and messing with it. And, sorry, kids, a resume is what the list of your jobs is called. It's like LinkedIn, but on paper. Anyway, the Rams think they're Oregon, coming up with all kinds of crazy new jersey templates. And they're not Oregon. Oregon could walk out there in pink and blue, and everyone would still go, oh, okay, yeah, it's Oregon, whatever. And they came up with a new color scheme. You're the Rams, damn it. This is a franchise that goes way back, has all kinds of history. Run with the classics. And I know you need to have a third jersey to make more money and merchandise and all that, but just stick with the classics. Like, I should turn on my TV on Sundays, and Scott Hansen could be muted. And I could see the Octo box up there, and if I paused it for a second, I wouldn't have to see any of the team names or logos. I could just look at the jerseys and know who exactly is playing who. And the Rams have one of those jerseys. It's a classic. Quit messing with it. It's a bad look. You're not the Jaguars. You don't have to mess with the jersey every few years to sell a few more. You're the Rams, damn it. Have a little more dignity, integrity. Coming up, the linchpin for one team this year. Got good news yesterday. I'll tell you exactly who we're talking about and why I think his team's entire season revolves around one part of his body. Huh? That's next on Westwood One Sports.
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18: 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They're achievable, they are stackable, and sustainable. 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To yourself, focus on your breath, set your intentions for the day, and do this before you ever look at a screen. Before you race to the coffee machine, drink a big glass of water. This doesn't only help your gut. Research has shown that proper hydration supports cognitive function and energy levels. At the end of the day, you want to create your very own wind-down ritual an hour before bed, whatever that might look like for you. But again, away from screens if you can. And as you get back into bed, it's all about breathing again. 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That really works for me. I'm Dr. Sanjay Gupta, helping you live a better life.
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24: Night at Fenway Park against the American League champion Toronto Blue Jays. Patrick Sandoval is on the mound for Boston Sox. Still five games below 500 at Fenway Park with three on tap this weekend. Sox also promoted top shortstop prospect Franklin Arias to Triple A Worcester. Patriots training camp starts on Saturday. Rookie linebacker Gabe Yaka still has not signed a contract, so his status is unclear. Saturday practice begins at 10:30 and is open to the public. Celtics have signed Jordan Walsh to a 3-year extension, and the Rhode Island Women's Amateur Golf Final today at Agawam Hunt. Olivia Williams facing Hanley Correa. We'll have a look at the entire world of sports tonight, 6 p.m. on WPRO in Providence for the Kevin Mack Sports Hour.
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2: And welcome in to the Power Hour, the final hour of the show today here on You Better You Bet. Chris Mack in for Nick Kostos. Coming up in 20 minutes, there is a team that is, I don't want to say staying afloat basically on the arm of one man, but they're basically staying afloat on the arm of one man. We'll get into that with the MLB trade deadline just 10 days away. Also, I think college football may peak in mid to late September this year, and I'll tell you exactly why. That's on the way. Plus, before we wrap up our three stars of the day, our three favorite moments of the show. And in just a minute, old man will shake fist at cloud and complain about something that is becoming a scourge on the NFL. Don't forget, you can take us with you wherever you're going, whatever you're doing. Always live inside the Westwood One Sports app, inside the Odyssey app as well. AUDACY. You can watch the show right there on YouTube. YouTube.com/@TheKostos. TheKostos.

But just a couple minutes ago, I mentioned there is one team who I don't want to oversimplify. Hey, there's 53 guys on the roster. The offense is only on the field half the time. I hate to oversimplify how one person, especially a guy who maybe only touches the ball 7 or 8 times a game, how one person is the linchpin to an entire team season. But I'm here to tell you that no amount of inspirational speeches by John Harbaugh, no amount of avoiding big hits by Jackson Dart, no amount of ill-advised backflips by Cam Scataboo can affect the New York Giants season this year like Malik Nabers' right knee can. It was announced yesterday that Nabers will not be on the physically unable to perform list to start the season. Malik Nabers is going to be a go. Maybe not full go at first, but he's going to be a go. He's ready to go at training camp when the Giants report and get started early next week. And I don't think there's anyone more important to his team's success this year than Malik Nabers is to the Giants' success. Because a healthy Malik Nabers and a healthy Jackson Dart working together, developing that chemistry, becoming one of the go-to tandems in football, is key to the Giants' progress this year. If I'm a Giants fan, look, eventually the goal is getting back to the playoffs. But that's not my goal this year. Now, there's some people that will tell you the goal should just to be not a laughingstock, right? Because, again, Cam Scataboo's not sticking the landing on his backflips. What are you doing? John Harbaugh's inspirational message during the first training camp meeting is, "This is the New York Giants, guys." Thanks, coach. Saw it on the check there, but didn't know what it really meant. And Jackson Dart's always capable of running around to the extent that he takes a big hit and doesn't finish a game and misses several. And that this team could be an absolute dumpster fire. I get the worry. I do. But I think there's a whole lot more middle ground on the Giants this year than anybody really wants to admit. I don't think this is a 9-win team. I also don't think it's a 5-win team. 6, 7, 8. Somewhere right there in the middle. Which I think in this division is, it's not great. It's not a playoff spot. But in this division, when the Eagles, I think, are primed for a bounce back year, when I think the Cowboys are going to be better, and Jaden Daniels is healthy, I'll take 7 wins as a sign of progress. And I think that's more what the Giants are. And I think if you're a Giants fan, you should look at that. If it involves a fully healthy season for Dart and Nabers as a success. I hate to set the bar so low for you in New York. But what are you going to do? Become a Jets fan? Sorry. But that's success for the Giants this year. Get Dart and Nabers working together, building that chemistry, and winning some games because of it. Win 7, it's a successful year for the Giants. I just don't see either end of the spectrum. I mean, okay, I shouldn't say I don't see it. Is there a world where everything goes wonderfully right and somehow they win 9 games and sneak in as a wild card? I guess it's less than 1%. Is there a world where everything goes wrong, no one stays healthy, and they win 3 games? Yeah, but it's less than 1%. I think the widest range of probabilities for the Giants is somewhere in that 6 to 8 win range.

0: especially if Neighbors is healthy. I don't want to make a whole season about one guy, or more specifically, one guy's knee, but there you have it. The linchpin for the Giants this year is Malik Neighbors and that right knee. And I think it's a huge positive that he's going to be ready to go from the start of training camp. Not that you want him out there going 110% during every rep early in training camp. But the more time Jackson Dart and Malik Neighbors spend together on the field, the better for the Giants' future. There's an argument going on in the chat between video producer Dan Turner and Kenny Henderson about where Neighbors falls in the wide receiver fantasy draft pecking order. It's actually not a bad question. Where would you draft Neighbors right now? Let's go down the list. Do we want to go down the list? Dan has him as number 22 on the wide receiver draft board for fantasy drafts. Kenny has him in what? What'd you say? The 10 to 15 range? Wide receiver 15? Maybe I'm too much of a Malik Neighbors believer. Let's go down the list, okay? I agree. Bill just said in the chat he wouldn't have him as his number one wide receiver. I wouldn't either. But if we run down the list, come on, give me my rankings here. I got to have him ready to go. If I ran down the list, there are plenty that I would take. I mean, if you're in a 12-team league even, there's plenty to take ahead of Malik Neighbors. Chase, Puka, JSN, CD, Amon-Ra, Jefferson, London, Nico, Devontae, AJ Brown, Olave, Pickens, Waddle, Tet McMillan. I think that's where you start to eye up Neighbors. What did I just list? Probably 15 guys. So, yeah. I've got them in the 15 to 17 range. I don't think that's crazy. If he's your number two fantasy wide receiver, I think you're in a good spot. I understand the injury concern. I do. But if he's back for the start of training camp, again, I take that. Given the news we were getting, what, just a month and a half ago? That he might not be ready for week one? I take that as a big green check mark next to Malik Neighbors. And again, as far as on-field results go for the Giants as a whole, I don't want to say it. I don't want to say it, but I'll say it anyway. It all comes down to Neighbors. If he's healthy and Dart stays healthy, the Giants see growth this year. It's not playoff New York Giants yet, but it gets you one step closer, and then we're talking 2027. No, don't put Rashee Rice ahead of him. I've seen him in the top 10 in a lot of rankings. T. Higgins, I think, is an interesting name, but McLaurin, maybe? Maybe Garrett Wilson, but who's throwing him the ball in New York? Seriously. Geno, maybe Cade Klubnik by the end of the year? Oof. Just for my boy Kenny, you got to mention Luther Burden too. But I'd have Neighbors ahead of him. That's me. There is something that happened this week in the NFL. As camps have opened, we haven't had a ton of news. Like, we had the Scorton ACL injury yesterday in Carolina. The news that Neighbors is going to be ready for the start of camp. The Ravens waived Diego Pavia. There is something that happened off the field this week that... all apologies to Peter Griffin and Family Guy, really grinds my gears. We are one step, well, in the next few years, three steps closer, if you want to include Kansas City, Cleveland, and Chicago, three steps closer to football being completely and totally sterilized of any influence from the weather. And I don't need it to be, you know, blood and guts and mud and all that every single game. I don't need there to be 6 inches of snow on the ground every game. But if you saw the renderings of the new Chiefs Stadium come out on Wednesday, what's the one thing you took away from it? Not that they're trying to make it look and sound as much like Arrowhead as possible, which they are. That's great. It's an awesome home field advantage in Kansas City. But part of the massive home field advantage that Kansas City has in January, when they're in the playoffs, when they are, is the weather. The bitter cold. The fact that when you go to Kansas City for a playoff game, you know you're packing the cold weather gear. The extra layers. The little hand warmers. And if you're a team that doesn't deal with that on a regular basis, you're the Texans, you're the Dolphins, you're the Titans, Jaguars, run down the list of teams that play down south where, what are they going to do? Go practice in a meat locker? They can't get ready for it. We've seen how it affects those teams, the Dolphins in particular. That is a massive part of home field advantage for the Kansas City Chiefs, and they're just giving it up. In a few years, when they move into their new stadium with a permanent roof structure, we will have yet another team who, when you turn on a playoff game in January, you won't see the breath coming out of their helmets. You won't see guys huddled on the bench underneath their cape, sitting on the heated bench to try and stay warm. It'll be just another place. It might look a little bit like Arrowhead with the design. Might sound a little bit like Arrowhead with the crowd, and they're trying to build the acoustics so that it, you know, sounds like Arrowhead. That's great. It's not going to be Arrowhead. It's not going to be outdoor football in January in winter conditions. And that's not just happening in Kansas City. It's happening in Cleveland. I've talked about it before here on the show. It's happening in Chicago, where they want a roof. Credit to Buffalo, while there is going to be, I guess, a canopy, there is a canopy on the new Highmark Stadium that somewhat protects the fans from the elements, it'll still be open air. But all these other places are just increasing this march in the NFL towards antiseptic, sterilized football. And yeah, you'll have the few holdouts in places like Green Bay, maybe Pittsburgh, Foxborough. They're not building a new stadium in New York or New Jersey anytime soon. You'll have the holdouts where Seattle, the elements are still a part of the game. But, I mean, we're not far from a future where 28, 29, 30 of the 32 teams in the NFL play in near perfect conditions every single week. And again, I don't need there to have, you know, I don't need mud. I don't need, remember the Steelers Dolphins game? God, this is probably like 15 years ago now, where the turf was so bad at Heinz Field, and it was played in a downpour, and there was a punt that just plugged in the turf. Like, the football was standing on end when it landed. It didn't bounce. It didn't roll. Just right in the mud. I don't need that every week. I don't need that on the regular. But part of the romanticism of football is we play in the elements. There's no reason, you know, with all of the talk that you got from NFL players after the World Cup, after they watched a great number of their stadiums convert to grass for the World Cup, was why can't we get grass all across the NFL? And I'd one-up that by saying, not only why can we not get grass, but why can't, I understand, you, if you are an NFL owner, you didn't become a billionaire with a B by being dumb with your money, okay? Most of them. I understand if you want to have your venue available for the Final Four in April or available for a Taylor Swift concert or a WWE pay-per-view event or whatever it may be. You want to be able to use that 65,070 seat building year round. Hard to do if you can't plan for the elements because you don't have a roof. I get that. But here's another thing that people who are worth billions with a B can afford if they're going to build these new stadiums. Not only can you afford to put in a playing surface that is grass and better for the players, but you can afford to put a retractable roof on the thing and have a very strict set of guidelines that say, hey, unless temperatures are sub-zero, unless there's a foot of snow on the way, unless there are thunderstorms and lightning in the area, we're not closing the roof for football. I know some of you don't care, and I'm totally fine with that. You want to know that your fantasy wide receivers are not going to have a day where there's a deluge of rain and wild wind and it completely blows up the stats. And, oh, my guy only caught two passes for 13 yards. My fantasy team lost because of it. I get that that's important to a lot of you. But in making sure we have these antiseptic, sterilized, operating room style environments for NFL football, we're losing the plot here. We are. Football's meant to be played outdoors, whether it's 105 or 5 below. It's meant to be played outdoors. And when you see the Chiefs, the Browns, the Bears, all building these new stadiums or about to build these new stadiums with permanent roof structures in places where weather and the elements have led to the romanticism of the game over nearly 100 years, more than 100 years in some cases. What are we doing? Okay, I'm done shaking my fist at the cloud. Coming up, one guy's arm may be keeping an entire team afloat in the National League. And I have to tell you why I think college football is going to peak in mid-September this year. That's all next here on Westwood One Sports.
1: 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Future Hall of Famer Mike Evans joins a talented roster. Can San Francisco stay healthy and finish the job to secure their sixth Super Bowl title? Westwood One Sports.
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17: Even for people who fall asleep easily, staying asleep can be difficult. You wake up, your mind starts to race, you can't turn those thoughts off. Sleep experts say there are a few things you can try. Cognitive shuffling. That's when you choose a random, impersonal, non-emotional word. Then for each letter of that word, think of as many words that begin with each letter as you can before moving on to the next one. It distracts your brain from stress. It also mimics the fragmented thought patterns that usually occur as you drift off to sleep. Sensory grounding is something else. That's when you work through things you can hear, feel, see, smell, or taste. That helps you to be in the moment instead of dwelling on the past or the future. Or just do a mental walkthrough of a place you know well. Familiar but neutral imagery that can calm the brain. I'm Dr. Sanjay Gupta, helping you live a better life.
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1: I know, we got a 12-team playoff. There's always drama in deciding who's going to be in it and then what happens once we're there. November and December are the best time of year for college football, right? Could even talk about some of the conference matchups that get started in October and how that amps things up. But I think college football may peak in mid-September this year. I'll tell you why in just a couple of minutes here on Westwood One Sports. Chris Mack in for Nick Costos today here on You Better You Bet. Before we get to that, though, I think we have to acknowledge that one man's arm may be keeping a team afloat right now. And that one man is Chris Sale. Look, the Braves are not in jeopardy of not making the playoffs. With the start they had to the season, the NL East is still firmly within their grasp. I want to double check. I think it's a 4.5 game lead right now over Philly. 4.5 game lead over the Phillies in the NL East. And the Phillies, for what it's worth, haven't exactly come firing out of the chute after the All-Star break. But without Chris Sale, where would the Braves be right now? Honestly, this man is an ageless wonder at this point. He's got a sub-2 ERA, I want to say, in his last 7 or 8 starts. That includes the 11 strikeouts yesterday in a game they held on to beat the Padres in. And when you look at the Braves, again, because of the start they had, very little chance the Braves aren't a playoff team. They are 7.5 games clear of anybody not in a wild card spot right now. They're in a very good place, the Atlanta Braves, because of Chris Sale. Now, Matt Olson has had a lot to do with it. He's had a solid year. Ozzie Albies, although he's been up and down, he's had some big walk-off moments for the Braves this year. The Braves are not a bad team. That's not what I'm implying at all. But if not for the Phillies' inconsistencies at the plate, if not for the Marlins and the Nationals just not quite being there yet, if not for all of that, I don't know if the Braves would be in as good a place. I want to say they're 15-21 over the last 6 or 7 weeks or so. 15-21. And yeah, because of the lead they build up early in the season, they're not going to miss the playoffs. But if the rest of this roster doesn't get it together sooner rather than later, if they don't go out and make a splash for another starting arm before the deadline, which is now just 10 days away, and there are plenty of opportunities to do that, I think, despite the limited seller's market that's out there. And if they don't do that, they're not going very deep in October. They're not. Because as good as Chris Sale has been, and again, he's keeping them afloat atop the division right now. As good as they've been, they're not getting through October with one starting arm that could go out and give you a dominant performance. So it really feels like right now, Chris Sale and his arm are keeping the Braves atop the NL East. Because everything else seems to be slip-sliding away. All right, breaking news. Is this official, guys? According to Shams Charania, it is. LeBron James is signing with the Philadelphia 76ers, a 2-year $8 million deal with a player option. Clutch Sports Group and Clutch CEO and Game Over show host Rich Paul telling ESPN. This, according to Shams Charania, exactly 42 seconds ago. Woo! Didn't think we'd get that today. I told you this makes the most sense. I said right before I went out on vacation, I told you guys, this makes the most sense. If LeBron wants to really take a run at a title, he will take much less money and he will go to Philadelphia and become a part of what is with a healthy, and I know that's a massive caveat, but with a healthy Joel Embiid, that is a championship roster. Unbelievable. So there's the breaking news for you right now. LeBron James, according to Shams Charania and ESPN, signing with the Sixers on a 2-year, $8 million deal with a player option. You now have Embiid, LeBron, Jaylen Brown, Vijay Edgecombe, Tyrese Maxey. That is your starting five. That is the best team in the East. When we just talk starting fives, that is the best team in the East. And LeBron, look, LeBron knew this the entire time. When we sat down a couple weeks ago and broke down, you remember when we went into the detailed breakdown of the Shams Charania whiteboard? Everyone knew that that made the most sense. I wasn't going out on a limb telling you that that made the most sense. Going to Golden State, pipe dream that was just for comfort's sake. Going back to Cleveland or even going back to Miami, maybe if all went well, you'd max out, you'd top out in an Eastern Conference Finals appearance. And, oh, we'd have the great storybook ending. But, you know, you got it from LeBron. Is it Fanatics Fest last week? Or maybe a couple weeks ago. Again, I was on vacation, so I was not getting every piece of information that was coming through. I wasn't on Wi-Fi all the time, and it was beautiful. But LeBron talked about playing his last year or two and was very clear that this might not be a one-year deal wherever he ended up. Well, now we know it's a 2-year deal. Yeah, it's got the option on there. But LeBron wants to chase a title. Cement the legacy by walking off with the Larry O'Brien one final time. So, props to LeBron for making the right choice. I always had doubt in the back of my mind that he wouldn't choose the path of least resistance, that he wouldn't go Cleveland or Miami, because in Miami, he gets to basically be in charge, right? Pat Riley's going to let him do whatever he wants. Spolster's not going to put up too much of a fight. And in Cleveland, it would have just been a sideshow. Maybe not always in a bad way, but it would have been the retirement tour. And clearly LeBron James is telling us with this decision that it's not about going around the 30 NBA cities and collecting rocking chairs and getting the video farewells on the Jumbotron before the game. It's about winning. So credit to him for making this decision. Again, I don't think he had to go way out on a limb to make this decision. It was the one that made the most sense the whole time. LeBron James is going to Philly. Now, as much as this is going to be celebrated in Philly from now all the way through mid-October, you and I and everyone else within the sound of my voice know that at the first signs of something not going well, oh, will the storm get stirred up? You know that in Philly, of all places, that if the Sixers do not take a step forward this year, who's going to catch the blame? Joel Embiid could miss 80 games and not play at all in the playoffs. I'm not wishing that for you, Sixers fans. But if it does not go well, this will fall on LeBron's shoulders. There is a massive potential for constant drama in Philly this year. But you can feed the ball to any one of these five guys in the lineup in a key moment. And as long as each of these five guys is willing to accept their role in this lineup, which may be a hard sell if things aren't going well, but as long as they're each able to accept their role in this lineup and understand that on any given night, hey, it may be Jalen, it may be Maxey, it may be VJ, it may be Embiid, hell, it may be even be LeBron on a given night. But you've got any single one of those guys that can take over a game or come up big in the most consequential moments. How do you not like Philly to win the East? 310-840-4910, 310-840-4910. If you've got immediate reaction to the big news of the summer, the big news of the day, the big news of the morning, which is that LeBron James, according to Shams Charania and ESPN, is signing a 2-year, $8 million deal with the Philadelphia 76ers. I know, I was sitting here talking about Chris Sale and baseball. Bill in Toronto is going to be so mad. Sorry. Is there another shoe to drop? We can discuss that. Plus, I'll give you our three stars of the day next here on Westwood One Sports.
2: Patriots training camp opens today. A.J. Brown arrives with enormous expectations. Can the star wideout be the missing piece for Drake May and the defending AFC champions? Westwood One Sports.
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21: 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You wake up, your mind starts to race, you can't turn those thoughts off. Sleep experts say there are a few things you can try. Cognitive shuffling. That's when you choose a random, impersonal, non-emotional word. Then for each letter of that word, think of as many words that begin with each letter as you can before moving on to the next one. It distracts your brain from stress. It also mimics the fragmented thought patterns that usually occur as you drift off to sleep. Sensory grounding is something else. That's when you work through things you can hear, feel, see, smell, or taste. That helps you to be in the moment instead of dwelling on the past or the future. Or just do a mental walkthrough of a place you know well. Familiar but neutral imagery that can calm the brain. I'm Dr. Sanjay Gupta, helping you live a better life.
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1: Breaking news. What, 15 minutes ago or so? LeBron James signing with the Sixers. He will play his 24th NBA season in Philadelphia. No Cleveland, no Miami, no Golden State, no Minnesota. It's Philly where LeBron James is going. I'll read you his full statement that he just posted on X a few minutes ago. We'll get you our three stars of the day in just a second. Plus, I got a bet for you in baseball tonight. LeBron's statement on X: I thought I was done when the season ended. I wasn't ready to announce it, and I knew I needed some time to really decide, but I was pretty sure I played my last game. I was honest at that last press conference when I said I needed to look at myself and decide if I still love this game. I still truly love this game, and I have more to give. The last few weeks have really been special. I've never been able to have no clue what to do and take real time to just think. I've had an incredible few months with all the people I love trying to figure it all out. This is my last decision. I'm not going for money. I'm not going for family. What am I really playing for at this point? I still want to sacrifice. I still want to work. I still want to grind. I still want to compete to win and have a chance at the feeling of another championship. I believe I can help make the Philadelphia 76ers a championship team. And I am so excited to energize a new fan base and start this incredible journey one last time. Thank you, LA. Miami, I'll forever love, and Northeast Ohio will always be home. LeBron James' statement on X just a few moments ago as he's signing with the Sixers for $8 million over 2 years with an option included in that deal.
2: Woo!
1: Told you it made the most sense. As soon as the Jaylen Brown deal went down, Bleck and Abdallah, who will be in here after noon Eastern, 9 Pacific, will have plenty more. And, of course, all over Westwood One Sports the rest of today, all weekend long, on the impact of LeBron James deciding to sign with the Philadelphia 76ers. I mentioned before the break, is there another shoe to drop? I don't think so. LeBron signing for basically minimum. And they're up against it cap-wise. This is the starting five that you roll into the season with. And now a team, the Sixers, that at one point back in late June were 60-1 to win the NBA title and dropped to 20-1 when they signed Jaylen Brown, are now 10-1 to win the NBA title at BetMGM. Right behind the Knicks at plus 850. They're my favorite in the East. And I love that the Knicks aren't going to see a ton of transition going into next year, but the Sixers are the team to beat in the East. Wild breaking news here this morning on Westwood One Sports. Chris Mack in for Nick Kostos on You Better You Bet. I mentioned a baseball bet for you, and then we'll get to the three stars. Shane McClanahan's on the mound for the Rays. Massive three-game series against the Guardians starting tonight in Tampa. Possible playoff preview. McClanahan, a 4.25 ERA since the beginning of June, and hasn't struck out more than four, I think more than once in the last month. He's lined at 4.5 strikeouts again at BetMGM tonight, and the under is plus money at plus 135. So I'll be on McClanahan, plus 135, under 4.5 strikeouts. All that said, let's get to our three stars of the day.
3: Three.
4: Someone dangles that carrot in front of you, you know, makes kids and families and agents start to go, wait a second, let's look at this. This is, but I think when you treat your guys right, you know, and they're happy where they are, I mean, you can't buy happiness, you know that. I mean, you can't buy it. It's something that happens with the right people, and I think we have the right people in Pitt.
1: Pat Narduzzi, Pitt head football coach, with us earlier in the show. Talked about fending off suitors for his players, and he's not the only one that goes through it. Happens at every program in college football, really. When you develop your own guys, like their young quarterback, Mason Heinchel, who they've got a lot resting on his shoulders this year at Pitt, trying to fend off those advances from other teams in the NIL landscape and just how difficult it can be. Our number two star.
3: Two.
5: There's so much potential and growth, and I'm so excited because he's gotten so much better over the course of these last 7 or 8 months in our spring football and all the summer stuff that we're doing. You know, just super proud to watch, you know, kind of the maturity that's happened in the last 3 years.
1: That's Oklahoma State head coach Eric Morris, who also joined the show earlier. He's moved over to Stillwater from North Texas, brought nearly 20 of his players from the Mean Green, who won 12 games last year, including quarterback Drew Mestemaker, who he was talking about there and who some people are talking about. If he has a solid season at Oklahoma State, as a possible first-round pick in next year's NFL draft. A lot of appreciation to both Coach Morris and Coach Narduzzi for joining us today. I was all hyped over college football, but then the breaking news happened. Our number one star?
3: One.
6: Philadelphia, everything changed.
7: Do they have his attention as Windhorst is reporting?
6: How could you not have the attention when you have Maxey, Edgecombe, Brown, and Embiid?
7: They're missing. All they really need here is a power forward who can think the game and shoot.
6: That's why he's in the middle.
1: That was Rich Paul and Max Kellerman on Game Over just a few weeks ago. You guys remember when we sat here and we did a detailed breakdown of the Rich Paul whiteboard as soon as that podcast dropped? And we all looked at it and said, okay, there's advantages and disadvantages to Golden State and Cleveland and Miami and Minnesota. And we tried to cook up scenarios with maybe Denver and a couple other places. But the one spot that stood out like a sore thumb if LeBron really wanted to chase one more title was Philadelphia, because of that lineup that you just heard Rich Paul and Max Kellerman talking about there. And it made too much sense. Too much sense. Embiid, Maxey, Edgecombe, Jaylen Brown, and now LeBron James joining the Philadelphia 76ers. Congratulations, Philadelphia. Will you accept this rose? You've won the LeBronchular. Remember that? It was, what, 2.5 weeks ago. But it felt like an odyssey, like a saga to get there. Which is kind of silly. It was only a few weeks that we had to sit and wait for LeBron James to make this decision. But he's going to Philly. And it completely changes the landscape of the Eastern Conference and the NBA as a whole. As you heard me mention, at one point, a month and a half ago, they were 60-1 to win the NBA title. They had Jaylen Brown and LeBron James. They're all the way down to 10-1. And here's the other part of this. In an Eastern Conference where we don't really know how much of a threat the Pistons are in the postseason, as good as they may be. In an Eastern Conference where, I don't want to say the Celtics are waving the white flag, but certainly they're not all in on right now. In an Eastern Conference where the Cavs still have yet to get over the hump and didn't make any kind of moves this offseason that make you go, ooh, okay, now that's why they'll get over the hump and get to the finals. No disrespect to Donovan Mitchell. In an Eastern Conference where the Knicks may be working on a little bit of a championship hangover, the Sixers are now the team to beat. As I mentioned before, Westwood One Sports all over it, and that'll continue all day and into the weekend here. Thanks to everybody behind the scenes, as always, for making me sound good, or as good as you could make me sound. Thanks to Laura. Thanks to Kenny. Thanks to Tyler. Thanks to Bill. Thanks to Dan. Black and Abdallah up next right here on Westwood One Sports.
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21: Even for people who fall asleep easily, staying asleep can be difficult. You wake up, your mind starts to race, you can't turn those thoughts off. Sleep experts say there are a few things you can try. Cognitive shuffling. That's when you choose a random, impersonal, non-emotional word. Then for each letter of that word, think of as many words that begin with each letter as you can before moving on to the next one. It distracts your brain from stress. It also mimics the fragmented thought patterns that usually occur as you drift off to sleep. Sensory grounding is something else. That's when you work through things you can hear, feel, see, smell, or taste. That helps you to be in the moment instead of dwelling on the past or the future, or just do a mental walkthrough of a place you know well. Familiar but neutral imagery that can calm the brain. I'm Dr. Sanjay Gupta, helping you live a better life.
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1: Night at Fenway Park against the American League champion Toronto Blue Jays. Patrick Sandoval is on the mound for Boston Sox. Still five games below 500 at Fenway Park, with three on tap this weekend. Sox also promoted top shortstop prospect Franklin Arias to AAA Worcester. Patriots training camp starts on Saturday. Rookie linebacker Gabe Yaka still has not signed a contract, so his status is unclear. Saturday practice begins at 10:30 and is open to the public. Celtics have signed Jordan Walsh to a three-year extension, and the Rhode Island Women's Amateur Golf Final today at Agawam Hunt. Olivia Williams facing Hanley Correa. We'll have a look at the entire world of sports tonight, 6 p.m. on WPRO in Providence for the Kevin Mack Sports Hour.
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7: That's right, Black and Abdallah here on Westwood One Sports and the Westwood One Sports app. We have breaking news as of a few minutes ago, about 20 minutes ago. LeBron James has gone to social media to announce he is signing with the Philadelphia 76ers. That's right, in the writing that LeBron posted online, it seems as if this was a basketball decision. He is worried about his legacy. He wants to win another championship, and he sees the 76ers as the best landing spot to chase a championship. So LeBron James, and a part of the news that's crazy, ESPN reporting a two-year, $8 million deal for LeBron James, which is insane. That's insane. For a player that we heard rumblings just 2 months ago that he may want a max deal. He wants to get paid at the level that he respects and he's earned. 2 year, $8 million is insane for LeBron James signing with the Philadelphia 76ers. And now in the Eastern Conference, they are by far the number one team in the conference. The title contenders. And then you have to look at the Western Conference with the Thunder and the Spurs. And then it's kind of like everyone else in the NBA. So LeBron James signing with the 76ers.
15: I'm shocked. I'm surprised. I'm aghast. I'm also happy that our long national nightmare is finally over.
7: Yes, yes, of course.
15: That we're waiting for this to be over. That finally LeBron watch has ended and we can retreat
1: And you and I have been on guard.
15: We've been standing at the
1: months.
15: Wall.
1: We've been here.
15: Waiting.
1: Watching.
15: And watching. And guarding over LeBron watch.
7: Yes, so
15: and
7: finally,
15: one last time. Let's hear it one last time.
7: Yes, LeBron James free agent watch. Yes. Yep.

0: I was honest at that press conference when I said I needed to look at myself and decide if I still love. I mean, come on, dude. Cap much? You cannot be serious.
1: You cannot be serious.
0: You were pretty sure you played your last game. Sure you weren't. Man, get out of here with that garbage. Nobody's buying that. Cap. That is straight cap. 5 minutes ago at Bagfest, you were whining that people were forcing a retirement narrative on you. Why are people trying to get me to retire? Why do people look at me at this age and say, are you going to retire? When are you retiring? Like, he kept pushing back so hard on that. And yet, here he is saying, you know, I thought I might have played my last game. I really thought that I played my last game. It was really close. So, on the one hand, you're pushing back and lecturing everybody about this retirement narrative. But on the other hand, you're admitting out loud, you know, I really thought that I was retired. I really thought I played my last game. Dude, stop smashing people for asking you if you're going to retire when you keep saying you thought you had played your last game already. Does the baggery ever stop? This dude was never, ever retiring. He was never peacing out without that retirement tour. He was never walking off on a humiliating sweep at the hands of the Thunder. And he's just bagging it up, trying to suggest otherwise. And capping as well. And it's too bad, because you know what? I actually liked a post that he had later up on that same thread. This part I like, at King James, quote, "This is my last decision." Man, I hope. "This is my last decision. I'm not going for money. I'm not going for family. What am I really playing for at this point? I still want to sacrifice. I still want to work. I still want to grind. I still want to compete to win and have a chance at that feeling of winning." All right, now that I like. That I do like. I can even on some weird level identify with that. Because what is Van Smack grinding for at this point? Same answer. I still want to work. I still want to grind. I still want to sacrifice. I still want to compete. I still want to have that feeling of winning. Yeah, I'm not comparing me to him, but I'm just saying process. Process. So I understand and completely respect where he's coming from when he says that. Anybody who is willing to still put in the work when they really don't have to has my respect. Because that's what achievers and peak performers do. All right, so that part I do like. But, there's always a but with this guy, I can't believe that part about his last decision. Yeah, I mean, sure, right? Until your next decision, which will come in exactly 12 months from today, when you activate that player option and start this whole spectacle that's not a spectacle all over again. I'm just going to assume that that's what's going to happen. Unless he announces that this is, in fact, the last bag. His last bag, aka his farewell tour. I'm going to assume that he's going to try to play two more years. Because, like many people believe, he wants to make it an even 25. I think he's going to play 2 years. I'm going to assume that he's going to bag it all up once again next summer. But, enough about the bag element. Why don't we give Philly some bleeping credit?
2: For real.
0: For real. Because the Sixers just rose up from the grave this offseason. When we last checked in with them, they were getting curb stomped by the Knicks while their own fan base abandoned them and let Knick fan take over their entire arena. Then they broke off Daryl Morey. Let's just say the whole thing seemed pretty freaking bleak. But in the 2 months since, Philly has added two finals MVPs for essentially nothing at all. Pandemic Paul George and some picks that they're not going to care about. And what do they get in return? Jaylen Brown and LeBron. Jaylen Brown and LeBron for essentially nothing. It's my dude, Bob Myers, at it again. Turns out running Morey into the wood chipper and letting my dude Bob cook was the best possible decision for the Sixers. And now my guy already has assembled a finals-worthy starting five, at least on paper. Now, as always, who knows how Joel's body is going to hold up? Who knows how well Jaylen Brown is going to integrate with that group? Remember, Brown was not happy in Boston where he won it all and was a NBA Finals MVP. So is he going to be happy here? Who knows? Who knows how they all react to LeBag showing up and sucking all the air out of every room he enters? But at least the team is going to be interesting. At least LeBron gets his chance to chase a ring, even though he and Rich Paul swore that they were not ring chasing. Just happiness chasing. Oh, in Cleveland. Yo, Cleveland, how you living? Jammed again. But you could see that coming from a mile away, right, Cleveland? You've been there before. You knew it. Dan Gilbert is probably typing out another angry letter in Comic Sans as I speak. I guess you guys can go ahead and start burning his jersey again, or you could just use the Kenny Atkinson method and tell yourselves that analytically, we actually did land.
1: Analytically, I think we won the three out of three.
0: Analytically, we won that sweepstakes before he became a sweepstakes. Either way, thank God it's over. Bag watch. The streak that no one needed or wanted. Now we can all get on with our lives, at least until a year from now, when Rich Paul breaks out a new whiteboard and diagrams all the places that LeBron is considering and what makes the most sense. Before he makes another decision, even though LeBron insists that he just made his last decision. I'd say he was lucky right about now. Tony Romo. Otherwise, you know we start there. Uh-oh. Dude's got a mugger. Never a good sign.
2: Cowboys quarterback.
0: I mean, it's never a good thing about anybody having a mugger. And I know you clones are all over that one already. Anyway, instead of letting Romo hijack the show with his smiling mugshot, can we talk about LeBron? Because it's finally over. He has a team. It's an interesting decision. Not a shocking decision, but an interesting decision. And I think the right decision. Let's get into it. Right. Let's break it down. What is your reaction? Joe Varden's going to hit me up at 12:40, and I'll get his reaction. Some other topics I want to hit on. Romo, we will get to. Good news, bad news. Good news is I'm out of Wisconsin. I'm off the streets of Wisconsin. I'm safe. Bad news, DJ is going back this weekend, so she may not be. I'm going to have to warn her. Also, on top of that, I do want to talk about Brandon Ayuk. Man, this dude. Now you see where he bought a $10 million mansion or is in the process of getting one? In Virginia? This whole Ayuk thing. We have to get into it. You know, I've been trying all week long to talk about John Harbaugh and the Giants and that extremely, extremely cringy speech that he gave to his team. All along, I've been thinking that Jim was the corny one, the cringy one, and that John was the cool brother. I've had to rethink that thing.
3: Brother.
0: I'm trying to get to it all week long. It's my last chance. I'll try and get there. But you know what? As cringy as John was in front of his team, not as cringy as what our dude Vrabes, Mike Vrabel, tried to pull today. Come on, Vrabes.
4: Oh.
0: Yeah, that was my reaction to me seeing you drag your dog to the podium. Oh. It's bad enough when these guys weaponize their children by bringing them up there to deflect, to get the media off of you. But you're going to bring a dog up there? Aw, isn't that cute? No. No, dude. You're a historic badass. There's nothing badass about bringing your dog up there when you know you're going to have to answer some questions. That's weak. That's weak. That's not cool. That's even cringier than John Harbaugh and that speech, quote unquote, that he gave to his team. All right. All of these things coming up on this Friday. Let's get it. Come strong on this Friday. 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

0: good running back room with two guys coming back with great league experience. We think maybe the best combination pair in the conference. How do we unlock their potential by moving the line of scrimmage in our offensive line and being physical and establishing a run game again to take pressure off the quarterback? But you asked about what I look for in the quarterback position. The first is it's got to be someone who can organize the other 10 players on the field, that knows how to unlock performance in those players. That's about how we communicate, how we break the huddle, how we make sure we're aligned properly, we get the motions in, the snap gets off, and the play executed from that position. You know, the second thing is leadership based. This is someone who needs to be relatable to teammates, but has to be able to command that group on the field, and you really want for them to feel inspired to play around or beside the quarterback position. We've seen how dynamic that can be when that shows up for a team on Saturdays. And then the third thing would be obviously the production through the position too. And I credit Tim Beck, our offensive coordinator, for play design and for really being skilled to in putting these players in position to have success. But obviously we want a productive player there that in a tight window or when one of our receivers gets behind coverage, they know how to deliver the ball and create the explosive plays.
1: Clark Lee joining me for a few more moments. So in looking at it, you have a highly touted freshman in Jared Curtis who flipped his commitment from Georgia. He comes to play for you. I mean, time will tell, but how many of those boxes that you just mentioned do you think that he checks, and what's he been like since arriving on campus?
0: Yeah, it's interesting. I mean, you know, I didn't really get a chance to know him very well in recruiting because it all happened so late, but he spent time with us through the season, and that's where we started to build a relationship. But I spend a lot of time convincing him to come to Vanderbilt, to be honest with you, Jim. It was more just about, hey, you're unsettled. This is who we are. You know, this is where I think it could be beneficial for us both. And, you know, he chose to come here without any promises or assurances, guarantees about being the starter. He came to compete. And I think that's a great statement about where our program is. I also had three players that were on our team a year ago who knowing that Jared was coming in, chose to stay and compete too. And again, I think there's not a team in the country that doesn't benefit from position by position competition. That's actually how we get better as people. So not knowing him real well coming in, I respected, we talk about our program and our team as a group of misfits, like that we're the discounted people that no one wants to come together to do something really special. And I think Jared and his choice, has demonstrated that he belongs with us, man. He's a misfit right alongside us. He's come in, he's worked hard, he's been humble, been really, impressed by his modesty, by his willingness and desire to be a good teammate, and just going to work and really trying to be the silent, consistent worker. Where he's been dynamic is the physical tools. They're all there. They flash, and I haven't seen many people that can throw it like he can. I think he, in the spring, you know, we had practices where he went live, which, you know, I think is kind of a new unique aspect of our program. We were not putting him in bubble wrap and trying to protect him. We wanted him to get exposed to what a four-man rush, five-man rush, what a blitz feels like, and how that pocket collapses at this level. I was impressed with his ability to create, to improvise when the play broke down. He's got really good instinct. All those things are A+. Where he's working right now is just commanding the system, you know, making the play call in the huddle, understanding motions and all the pre-snap operation that needs to happen. And again, organizing the offense in a way that unlocks the potential of the people around him. Those things take time. That's why you have training camp. I think we've done a nice job this summer, really getting him immersed in it and focusing on the areas where he needs to strengthen. He has a great chance now and great footing to really compete for this job through training camp. I'm excited to see him do that along with the other players in the room.
1: Clark Lee joining us. Clark, one last thought before you go, and I appreciate you so much. In terms of Diego, he was released by the Ravens yesterday, as you know. I'm curious, what was your reaction to that, and do you think that he has a future in the NFL?
0: Well, obviously, first of all, you know, Diego is tough, and he's a hard worker, and he's an excellent football player. And so if he wants to play in the NFL, you know, his path may not be the path that, you know, is the direct one. You know, sometimes we get to things by taking the long way, and his may be that he's got to grind it out for a little bit to get the point where he has staying power. And I think if he does that, and if he wants to do that, I think he'll play as long as he wants to play. This guy is dynamic as a leader. He's productive. He's smart. He's all the things you want in your locker room. If you look at his track record, I mean, 5 years ago, he was a player at NIMI and just trying to make his way. And he had humble beginnings in a college career. And over time, he built it into a Heisman finalist and the Johnny Unitas Award winner and took our team to new heights, our program to new heights that we hadn't reached to this point. So that sets the course for my total belief in him. I think it's just a matter of what he wants to do. And if he has it in him, and if football is still calling him day in, day out, I would imagine that he will find a way to continue to play, and that we'll be having this conversation about him for the next decade. If he feels like his career's run its course, and you know, maybe he chooses where his passions lies, and he goes, and he's going to find success in that. No matter what, the things I know are true are, first of all, I believe in him completely. This is one of the most dynamic people that I've ever been around, and he's just got so many skills and so many tools. Applying those to anything, he's going to be successful. And the other thing I know is that I'm proud to have him represent our program. He's going to be a Commodore for life. And though this may be disappointing or a setback, I expect big things in response. And I'm excited to track his progress moving forward.
1: Extremely high praise, especially coming from you, Clark. I appreciate it. I appreciate you. Can't wait to see what Team 6 looks like on the field this year. But as always, Clark, great to get caught up. Thanks so much. I appreciate it.
0: Thanks, Jim. Good to be with you.
1: You're the best, Clark. No one better. He's such a great coach. I mean, an amazing coach and an amazing leader. And again, when you look at what he inherited, what he started, that's his alma mater. Don't forget about that. But in the first 3 years, they had a couple of 2-win seasons. Last year, they won 10 games, went to a bowl game. They were 6-2 in SEC play and finished the year ranked 15th overall. And it's only going to get better. What a perfect fit. What a great coach. Clark Lee, Vanderbilt head coach, joining us. All right. When we come back, I'm looking for your reaction. Lots of things going on. I've got a Smackoff champ on hold. Not a Smackoff champ, but I'm led to believe the Smackoff champ. Wait a minute. There is another guy running around calling himself the Smackoff champ. Which one is on hold? Because there's only one. We'll find out momentarily. When you speed while driving, you have less time to react to whatever comes across your path. A sharp turn can take you by surprise, causing you to veer off the road. Another car could turn out in front of you, leading to a fender bender. A truck could break suddenly, injuring you and the other driver. A cyclist could enter the road ahead, and your impact could send them to the hospital. A pedestrian could be walking their dog, and your foot on the gas might lead to a tragedy. You may not think any of these things could happen to you, but you won't see them coming until they happen when you're speeding. You don't have time to course correct, so you don't have time to stop. What I'm saying is, it only takes an instant for disaster to strike. The speed limit is not there just to protect you. It's there to protect your passengers, other drivers, cyclists, pedestrians, and everyone sharing the road. So, slow down, obey the law, and help keep everybody around you safe. Speeding catches up with you. 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
3: 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LeBron James has chosen to sign with the Philadelphia 76ers, joining Jaylen Brown in his final campaign. Can the King add another ring? Westwood One Sports.
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19: We've all been there, in a boring meeting, a long lecture, struggling to stay awake. No matter how hard you try, you nod off, and that is never a good look. Aside from the obvious, making sure you're getting enough sleep, there are a couple quick pick-me-ups that experts recommend before you take your seat. If you have time, you might try to squeeze in a quick nap, just a couple minutes even. That can increase your alertness. Or try to pop outside for a quick walk, get your blood and your hormones pumping, splash some cold water on your face, or grab a cup of coffee, obviously. If you're not a caffeine drinker, even just taking small sips of water throughout your meeting could be enough to keep you awake. Of course, you could also make a point to engage in the meeting. You're not likely to fall asleep while you're actually talking. I'm Dr. Sanjay Gupta, helping you live a better life.
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4: As a parent, when you send your kid off to school in the morning, you know that they're going to be learning, they're going to be spending time with their friends. But new study out of UCSF found adolescents are spending an average of 70 minutes of their school day on their phones. Now, some kids will say they need their phones to help with schoolwork, but this study found that they were spending the vast majority of their screen time on TikTok, Instagram, and Snapchat.
8: not really apps that you're going to be turning to for homework help. Now, the study's lead author said, don't blame kids for using their phones at school. Teach them how to resist them. Focus on what they'd get by putting them aside rather than what you're taking away. Explain how phones could hurt their academic performance, and also remind them of this. Nothing takes the place of real face-to-face friendships. I'm Dr. Sanjay Gupta, helping you live a better life.

0: My man Alvin is ready. Of course, he stays ready. He doesn't have to get ready. It's the best segment in all of radio. And believe me, I do a lot of segments every single day, but Alvin's is the best. It just is. Alvy, prove it. Welcome to the program. I'm Jim Rome. Hope you had a great weekend, and we have a lot to get done. Coming up, Dante Whitner, former NFLer. Also in the media, Dante Hitner. That's how much he used to lay Lubner. The Lubner perform. The Lubner! Hitner and the Lubner! That's how he used to lay the lumber.
1: It's a Fomus bait house.
0: Thank you, Albie.
1: It's probably the Fomus bait house,
0: which caused me to mispronounce his last name,
1: where I cracked my Fomus dome.
0: I think I'm still in the protocol.
1: Yeah, I'm going to quit while I'm behind.
0: Thank you for nothing, FIFA. Way to put the entire planet to sleep on your biggest day. It sent me all the way back to 1994.
2: I'm on the record, I hate soccer. Everybody knows
0: back to
2: I
0: my
2: hate
0: true
2: soccer.
0: Self.
3: I'm a Lautaro Martinez. He didn't even get in the game. I was sitting there watching the game in a Lautaro Martinez jersey, melting down at how they weren't even trying to go score.
0: Dante Whitner.
4: When people ask me who I play for, I never say the Commanders. I have such a disdain for Jay Gruden. But we won't go into that right
0: Are
4: now.
0: Are we not going to get into that?
4: We should get into that. I was hit by a wide receiver and I got folded back and almost tore my quad, and he came out on the field and he was like, let's get him up and get him out of here so we can get this game over with. And I'm like, oh, loser. Okay. I lost all respect for him in that moment.
0: Like, you're supposed to have real beef? Tom Brady, when did you forget you're Tom Brady? Like, Logan Paul, like, that's where he lives, man. You're the GOAT. We'll snatch that back and give it back to its rightful owner, Joe Montana, who never acted like that. It's Jerry Hairston. Can you foresee this negotiation, or were the players ever agree to a cap?
5: That's not going
0: to
5: happen. For the first time ever, the owners can't stay there losing money. Baseball's in its best spot. I don't think the owners are going to ruin that.
0: Happy anniversary, Rome.
1: Thank you, bro.
0: There's Jimmo and Jano.
1: You know what that is? We went to a spot in Orange County we'd never been to.
0: Restoration Hardware.
1: I'd never been there before.
0: Moved up to the high.
1: 29, Jano and I.
0: If the Dodgers do win these Scuba Sweepstakes, they'll just say
1: if they would like to
0: take this chance to apologize to absolutely nobody. The double champ does what the bleep he wants.
1: Wow. Did that actually happen?
6: I don't know what happened there.
0: Whoa, you did not.
6: It's down on a post-it note.
0: Alex Hattie.
1: Start getting loose in the bullpen.
0: People getting blown out mid-show this week. Eli Drinkwitz.
7: Always got to give a shout-out to the clones in the 909. It's a little bit hot. We're probably doing a little bit better than Brad and Corona, who's probably stuck in traffic on the 91. Hey, by the way, did you give him a free fast pass for winning the smack-off? Shout-out to Silk in Huntington Beach. He's probably celebrating Spencer Pratt's loss laying on the beach right now, sipping on a Mai Tai. Got to give a shout-out to Nick Caserio. We're always rooting for a true clone in Nick.
0: Distinguished clones, member for one month. Look it.
1: All right.
0: Check out the orange R.
1: Ding, ding.
0: If you're a distinguished clone, if you do it for a month, you get that bitchin' R in orange.
1: My man, H.J. Brzezinski joining us.
8: But Jim, I want to say this to you, and I was going to say this before we got into the whole tuxedo thing. Man, thank you. Thank you for having me on. You let me host your radio show. You let me come on Rome is Burning Forever.
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0: Bro, that face I was making, that's the face people make right before they have explosive diarrhea. I accept your boycott. That was ass. And go play your music for Eric and Orlando. The two of you with your boycotts.
1: Kirk Morrison joining us.
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12: We played against the Chargers that week. Lane Kiffin trotted Sebastian Janikowski.
0: I didn't interrupt you. How do you forget the greatest moment in NFL history? Nick Caserio joins me via Zoom.
13: Driving around, listening to the show. I heard Dino's horrible song. Drink called me out yesterday. I appreciate the love. Wouldn't have shouted out Brad. Like, maybe he could have shouted out Quinn the car fixer. And glad to see that Alvin McGregor is behaving himself today. The Morrison interview was awesome. And I'm glad I was able to catch up with Lauren, because that picture he puts up, I'm in the background about 400 yards away.
14: Your son on himself. You know when you get hit so bad and you lose all
15: your
14: body?
15: Have you ever Googled athletes who poop themselves? It's actually really funny.
0: James, I never did before that. No, James, no, that's not what I do. Your commentary in this segment is giving me diarrhea. What is your beef?
16: Hey, I've never had a cavity in my life. Oh! Look what you have here!
17: My beef is with the Cars for Kids jingle. The song makes me hate children.
16: Yeah, I'm out.
0: Oh, there you go.
1: Wait, he had something else.
0: What happened? With that, I'm out. Oh, wait!
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0: Is Nick from Jersey?
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0: Bad Blood Smack, Magic, Greg Louganis, and Fred Mercury. 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
0: Woo!
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30: As a parent, when you send your kid off to school in the morning, you know that they're going to be learning, they're going to be spending time with their friends. But a new study out of UCSF found adolescents are spending an average of 70 minutes of their school day on their phones. Now, some kids will say they need their phones to help with schoolwork, but this study found that they were spending the vast majority of their screen time on TikTok, Instagram, and Snapchat. Not really apps that you're going to be turning to for homework help. Now, the study's lead author said, don't blame kids for using their phones at school. Teach them how to resist them. Focus on what they'd get by putting them aside rather than what you're taking away. Explain how phones could hurt their academic performance, and also remind them of this. Nothing takes the place of real face-to-face friendships. I'm Dr. Sanjay Gupta, helping you live a better life.
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36: McNamara, here's your sports update. The Red Sox get back at it tonight at Fenway Park against the American League champion Toronto Blue Jays. Patrick Sandoval is on the mound for Boston. Sox still five games below 500 at Fenway Park with three on tap this weekend. Sox also promoted top shortstop prospect Franklin Arias to AAA Worcester. Patriots training camp starts on Saturday. Rookie linebacker Gabe Yakka still has not signed a contract, so his status is unclear. Saturday practice begins at 10:30 and is open to the public. Celtics have signed Jordan Walsh to a three-year extension, and the Rhode Island Women's Amateur Golf Final today at Agawam Hunt. Olivia Williams facing Hanley Correa. We'll have a look at the entire world of sports tonight, 6 p.m. on WPRO in Providence. for the Kevin Mack Sports Hour.
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6: Media
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6: U.S. continues striking Iranian assets in the region while Iran and one of its main proxy groups is also attacking. The U.S. conducted a 13th day of strikes. The Houthis have been targeting ships in a major strait in the Red Sea, known as the Bab al-Mandab Strait. ABC's Matt Rivers.
8: We're alongside the Red Sea in what really is shaping up to be yet another front in this ongoing conflict between Iran and the United States, and yet this new front could have a massive impact on the global economy as we watch this all play out. Multiple Saudi oil tankers have been targeted recently in the Red Sea by the Houthis in Yemen. That's the Iranian-backed rebel group there, part of what that group is calling a maritime embargo on Saudi Arabia. President Trump responding, saying if they do this again, the U.S. will hold Iran responsible.
6: More than 500 incoming Howard University freshmen learned this week they have been unenrolled from the prestigious HBCU and no longer have spots for the fall semester starting August 17th. A Secret Service agent assigned to Vice President Vance is facing an investigation related to leaking travel details. According to MS Now, some agents had been frustrated with Vance's last-minute travel plans that have been unrelated to his job, like a helicopter ride to a golf lesson. That reporting has not been verified by ABC News. Here's ABC's Jay O'Brien.
10: The Secret Service says an agent on Vice President J.D. Vance's detail is facing an internal investigation and even a potential criminal probe over accusations this unnamed agent leaked information about the Vice President. President's travel, compromising his security. A Secret Service spokesperson telling ABC News that, quote, any conduct that potentially threatens the safety of a protectee will not be tolerated.
6: NASCAR Hall of Famer Jimmie Johnson can now boast another honor, becoming the first racer to get a star on the Hollywood Walk of Fame. The seven-time series champion received his official spots for sports and entertainment today. The 50-year-old makes his final cup start at next year's Daytona 500. 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
5: From the Seascape Yard Guard Weather Center.
32: Tonight, partly cloudy skies, low 52 in the suburbs to 57 in the city. Mostly sunny, a terrific day tomorrow, the high near 80. Nice day on Sunday, sunshine, a few clouds, and the high at 79. 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
4: Cruiser in the process of clearing a multi-vehicle accident. We have 95 North at Route 10. 195 East from 95 to Taunton Ave is stop and go. You're looking at a 10-minute ride. 195 West from the Mass border to Warren Ave. 95 North from Route 10 to 195 is heavy. Your bumper-to-bumper, 146 south between Admiral Street and 95. 24 south in Raynham from 495 to 140 is a bit slow. Everything else seems to be moving at or near the speed limit. I'm John Laurenti with your Right Now Traffic.
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0: day I can't give the game everything on the floor, the day I'll be done. Lucky for you guys, that day is not today.
1: LeBron James went into this process. He looked at the rosters in Philadelphia after the Jaylen Brown trade. Remember, guys, the Sixers were not even in the picture, were not on the map until Bob Myers and Mike Gansey went out there and traded for Jaylen Brown. So he is choosing the Philadelphia.

You know, in the last week or so, we're starting to be floated around as a potential landing spot for LBJ. But, you know, they sort of snuck in there under the wire, especially after the announcement or the moment earlier this week when the Miami Heat accidentally posted a link to a potential LeBron James press conference on July 27th, leading a lot of people to speculate that LeBron would be going back to Miami, leading the betting markets to basically confirm that LeBron would be going back to Miami, which, hey, the betting markets are very useful for a lot of things. They are not the be-all, end-all, so you don't want to trust them for anything, for everything, I should say. They had Miami as a massive favorite right up till the time LeBron announced that he was going to go to Philadelphia, and obviously this makes the Philadelphia 76ers better. Obviously, the Philadelphia 76ers are direct competitors in the Eastern Conference with the Boston Celtics, so not necessarily good news for Boston. And in terms of how Brad Stevens made this happen, or essentially created the environment for which this happened, is pretty simple. The reports are that Brad Stevens would not budge and include Hugo Gonzalez and Baylor Shireman in a potential deal for Giannis Antetokounmpo. Therefore, Giannis heads down to Miami. Jaylen Brown, then, instead of being in Milwaukee, and this is really the key element of it, as you heard Shams Charania of ESPN mention off the top there, once Jaylen Brown landed in Philadelphia, then and only then, if we're to believe LeBron James and his propaganda machine, then and only then did LeBron consider Philadelphia as a landing spot, ultimately signing with the Philadelphia 76ers for the veteran minimum of $4 million, which, by the way, the Celtics could have afforded that with or without Jaylen Brown. So, I mean, if Jaylen Brown were such an attractive piece that LeBron James decided, hey, if you guys have Jaylen Brown, then that's the place where I want to wind down my career. Well, I'm just saying, maybe if Jaylen Brown had still been on the Boston Celtics, then today we'd be hearing about LeBron James joining the Boston Celtics. But we all know there's a million reasons why that's not necessarily the case. Although, you know, when you look at it plainly, in the terms of the $4 million, and this was a place LeBron wanted to go, well, I mean, again, the only reason LeBron James isn't playing for the Boston Celtics is because they weren't attractive enough, and he doesn't think that they have an opportunity to help him to win another championship with, what would it be, his fourth team? He got a bubble title with the Lakers, brought the title back to Cleveland, won some rings in Miami, and now he thinks he can win a title with Philadelphia. And look, K-Mac and I will certainly discuss the you know, the pros and cons of the Philadelphia roster. Now that LeBron is on board, I think he fits in perfectly with what they need. But it also feels a lot like a video game team where, sure, or a fantasy basketball game, fantasy basketball team where, yeah, I mean, in some sort of world, Edgecombe, Maxey, Jaylen Brown, LeBron James, and a potentially healthy Joel Embiid, they're all-stars. And that sounds like a great thing, and it could end up being a great thing. But more often than not, those players who haven't previously played together, being Jaylen Brown and LeBron James with this group here, those players, the usage that they require to be the stars that they were outside of the system, again, it's going to take some blending. But it's a good problem to have, I suppose, if you're the Philadelphia 76ers. And again, LeBron James, if you haven't heard the news, he's going to Philadelphia. 2 years, $8 million. That's right, he left about $100 million on the table. He left his son in Los Angeles, which, whatever. Apparently, LeBron is going to be commuting from New York to practices in Camden, New Jersey, into the games in Philadelphia. So, I don't know. I will say this. I would think Philadelphia, much like Boston, and like a lot of the you know, legendary sports cities, but I would say Philadelphia and Boston would certainly be near the top of the list. New York City as well. You want to be in that city.

0: right? I mean, what? So the Sixers go on a championship run, and LeBron's sleeping on the Upper West Side? I mean, I don't know. It just doesn't feel like it has the same ring to it, but what do I know? LeBron James entering his 24th year in the NBA, potentially a record-setting, I believe, 25th year could be on the horizon if he picks up his player option for year two. But, you know, looking at it again from the Celtics' perspective, knowing what we know now, would you include Hugo Gonzalez and Baylor Shireman in a deal for Giannis if it meant keeping this super team from forming here in Philadelphia? Because, again, the Sixers would have no Jaylen Brown and no LeBron James. They would have Paul George, which, by the way, Paul George, great, great get right there, right? Celtics fans, get ready to hear a lot more of that in the wake of this LeBron James signing in Philadelphia. But, yeah, the story of the day, LeBron James signing with the Philadelphia 76ers. Borderline shock in some circles, but LeBron's going to LeBron. So at the end of the day, there were a few teams that it really would have shocked me had he landed there, but Philadelphia, not necessarily one of them. Doesn't make it any less interesting, though, and certainly very intriguing going forward. And all these connections with the Boston Celtics, the fact that they're going to be playing against LeBron with the frequency that they will, the fact that it could be a playoff matchup, and the fact that, again, we like to trace whenever, you know, draft picks are traded, prospects are traded, years later you go back and you draw the lines, you know, you set up the window, you get the chalk, you start writing it on the window like a crazy person trying to figure out who got the best of which deal. And, you know, at the end of the day, as I laid out and as Shams Charania pointed to off the top of the show there, the Celtics very well could be responsible for handing the Philadelphia 76ers an NBA championship. You won't need any sort of conspiracy. You won't need a lot of chalk on the window for that one. But it may come down to, you know, was it worth keeping Hugo Gonzalez? Was it worth keeping Baylor Shireman? Or is this one Brad Stevens is going to regret? He was the beneficiary of Milwaukee making a mistake, right? When they jettisoned Drew Holiday to Portland, he was able to snap up Holiday and snap up a title for the Boston Celtics in the process. Maybe this is karma coming back around, and Milwaukee giveth, and now Milwaukee taketh away. And a failed deal with the Bucks, that might seal the Celtics' fate in the Eastern Conference, at least for the short term. Worth watching, though, and I'm sure K-Mac, he'll have plenty to talk about, plenty of thoughts on the LeBron James signing when he's back on Monday. But you're stuck with me for tonight. I'm Brett Ferruccio, in for Kevin McNamara. And coming up, K-Mac and I, yesterday, we did a little preview of the Patriots training camp, which got underway today. Mike Vrabel was in front of the podium with some sort of dog, not answering questions about Diana Russini. But K-Mac and I will get into that. And later on in the show, Kevin and I discussed the Red Sox. The winning streak is over. What is next? So stay tuned for that. 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I'm Brett Ferruccio, in for Kevin McNamara, and we will be right back.
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4: Cruiser in the process of clearing a multi-vehicle accident. We have 95 North at Route 10. 195 East from 95 to Taunton Ave is stop and go. You're looking at a 10-minute ride. 195 West from the Mass border to Warren Ave. 95 North from Route 10 to 195 is heavy. Your bumper-to-bumper, 146 South between Admiral Street and 95. 24 South in Raynham from 495 to 140 is a bit slow. Everything else seems to be moving at or near the speed limit. I'm John Laurenti with your Right Now Traffic.
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17: Like, where do things stand with Christian Gonzalez, and do you expect him to be here and a full participant tomorrow?
18: I would expect him to be here. He is here. And I would expect him to participate. You know, those contract negotiations are ongoing. You know, spoken to Gabe personally. And again, excited to get him in when he's under contract. Mentioned that Gabe had, you know, a surgery to take care of some things. And that's where we're at. And again, like Mike said, we're going to evaluate him when he gets here.
0: Welcome back to the Kevin Mack Sports Hour on WPRO. I'm Brett Ferruccio, and for Kevin McNamara, that's Mike Vrabel. Patriots head coach Mike Vrabel answering questions about cornerback Christian Gonzalez and his contract status and second-round pick Gabe Akis and his contract status. For those not familiar, Gabe Akis drafted in the second round. As Vrabel just sort of alluded to there, he more or less had a surgery after he was drafted that he didn't tell the Patriots about, so he hasn't been in camp, he hasn't been signed, and he was expected to be a pivotal player for the Patriots this year, so that is certainly not going to plan for old Coach Mike and the crew. And Christian Gonzalez, there actually is some news on that front. No report that Christian Gonzalez has signed his contract. However, Devin Witherspoon, the top cornerback on the market, or essentially the top cornerback also currently negotiating a contract, has signed a deal with the Seattle Seahawks, or is about to, believed to be in the neighborhood of $32 million a year. So the Patriots, they'll just have to, I don't know, tack on 5%, Witherspoon will be the highest paid corner for about a week or two, and then Christian Gonzalez will take over that mantle until the next player signs, and that's just the cost of doing business. The Patriots have come this far with Christian Gonzalez. If anyone out there is listening to me and say that they should trade him, that ship is way gone. The value to get someone like Christian Gonzalez, you could still get great picks, and you might be happy with the return, but making a decision as to whether or not he's worth that the money, that's a decision that the Patriots should have made at least a year ago. So we'll see. But I do expect the Patriots to lock up Christian Gonzalez, and soon he will be the highest paid cornerback in professional football. Is he the best? Probably not, but that doesn't matter. So there you go. Updates from Patriots camp. Now, K-Mac and I discussed Patriots camp last night. They really get going in earnest tomorrow. But Kevin had thoughts on the offense, the defense, and of course, is Mike Vrabel ever going to have to answer any of those questions about Diana Russini? Or is that something that is no longer relevant in the world of Mike Vrabel and the New England Patriots? Here's K-Mac.
19: You know, I'll start with just the basic question. Are we more concerned about the jump that this offense has to take or the defense? Because the defense, last time we saw the Patriots play, was knocked around pretty good by Seattle. The offense wasn't too good either in that Super Bowl. But, you know, I think they need to make improvements on both sides of the ball. And, you know, I think most of the focus goes on offense. People can't forget about that D.
0: Yeah, I think most of the focus is going to go on the offense merely because of the changes in the overhaul, relatively speaking, to the offense as opposed to the defense. I mean, I guess if you don't bring Christian Gonzalez back somehow, then maybe there will be a different kind of pressure on the defense. But, you know, again, when it comes to the offense, people focused on the offensive line, which they addressed, and the skill positions, which they addressed both in the draft, but most importantly, like you said, A.J. Brown and Romeo Doubs. It's not that they didn't have issues to address on defense, but those prime issues. So, like, on offense, you got the quarterback, you got the offensive line, and you got the skill position players. Well, they addressed two out of those three things. On defense, yeah, they addressed positional needs, but again, it's the front end, it's the back end. They didn't make a ton of huge changes there. So, again, there'll be pressure on the defense, but in terms of renewed pressure, that Seattle game, you can throw that out, really, both sides of the ball. Like, it's just one game. I'm of the opinion that it didn't expose the Patriots, really, in any sense of the word. It just exposed the fact that the Seattle Seahawks were a better football team. But, yeah, so I think the offense definitely is going to, you know, feel more of that pressure and be expected more from a pressure standpoint because those additions, you know, the money that's been dedicated to that side of the ball, and people just love offense, right? So, I mean, the defense is what the defense is, but people want to see this offense score points, and if they don't, even if the wins are adding up, you know people will be chirping about it.
19: Yeah, and also in training camp, you get to learn about some of these new guys. You know, veterans like A.J. Brown and Romeo Doubs, are they good practice players? Are they kind of dogs? You know, we've seen a lot of dogs real dogs, bad dogs in the summertime, and then when the lights come on in week one, they're really good players, and they're veteran NFL stars. We'll probably get someone from the Philadelphia media to come on the show before Philadelphia comes here for a preseason game and actual practice here as well in Foxborough. But I wonder, you know, A.J. Brown, you know, there's always a little noise around him the last couple of years. It's usually when he's complaining about not getting the ball or his relationship with the quarterback in Philadelphia. But I'll be curious how he integrates into this operation, which, hey, Mike Vrabel, he does run a pretty tight ship.
0: Yeah, I think it's, you know, unlike the situation in Philadelphia with Jalen Hurts, I think this is a situation where it's already established. Like, Jalen Hurts, you can talk about him any way you'd like to talk about him, but there aren't a lot of people in NFL circles. They consider him a good leader and things of that nature. But in terms of a thrower of the football and a standard quarterback, he's not very highly thought of in that regard. So, from a wide receiver standpoint, I can see why A.J. Brown butted heads with him, and I can see why A.J. Brown would butt heads with anybody. But what I'm saying is, this situation, like, this is Drake May's show. Yeah. Like, A.J. Brown, I don't care how much cachet he thinks he has, he's not upsetting that apple cart, which he can use, and the Patriots can use, to their advantage. He can be, you know, in a good way. I don't mean in a he disappears sort of way, but he can be another guy, right, in terms of not having to upset the apple cart, because he's just coming in to catch passes from Drake May as opposed to in Philadelphia, where he felt he needed to teach the quarterback how to play the position. So
19: I don't think
0: he'll need to be as loud here. I think he'll recognize that, and I think along with the Vrabel connection, that should make for a pretty smooth transition.
19: And, you know, in Philly, he also, you know, they were loaded. You know, Devontae Smith was there. Saquon Barkley was at running back. They had a very Dallas Goedert was you know, their tight end. They were a very, you know, championship level offense. And occasionally A.J. Brown would get lost in the shuffle. That bothered him. Don't know where A.J. Brown's going to slot here in the weapons that the Patriots have. Last year we saw the combination of the two running backs, Ramondre Stevenson, Travion Henderson, make an awful lot of big plays. They're in their prime. I mean, they will be a central part of this offense. We talked about Romeo Doubs. They brought him in for a reason. He's going to be, they want him to be a factor. I think Kayshon Boutte has a chance to build on his breakout season last year. Hunter Henry's still around, hopefully healthy. There's some weapons here too, Rooch.
0: Yeah.
19: I just don't know if A.J. Brown, you know, at the start of camp says, well, that's fine and dandy, but I better be number one.
0: Yeah, see, the way, and it's interesting you say that, and I totally understand where you're coming from there. My reading of A.J. Brown's beef with Philadelphia wasn't so much the fact that he specifically wasn't getting the ball as it was that Jalen Hurts was bad and not
19: getting, a bad thrower.
0: Right, and not making enough big plays, period. So it's like, I often saw plays where it's like he was open, Smith was open, all those guys you just named were open, and it's a checkdown pass to Barkley in the flat. And sure, Saquon Barkley's great and things of that nature, and so is Smith and Goddard and all those guys. But I always read into, and maybe this is just because I agree with A.J. Brown on his opinion of Jalen Hurts, but I always read into it as, you know, his beef wasn't with his lack of participation. His beef was with the fact that they had all these weapons, including himself, and they weren't seemingly using them. And he blamed Jalen Hurts for that.
19: Rucha, the one thing I'm curious about is Mike Vrabel. You know, the focus was on him, really, around the draft, during the OTAs and minicamp season in May. Things have really quieted down with his, you know, well-worn relationship with Diana Rossini, the sports reporter. And there's been no, you know, pictures or recordings or anything, really, over those 42 days where the coaches were up in Foxborough getting things ready for the players. And the Mike Vrabel news came to a halt. The question is are we out of the woods yet? And I'm not convinced that's the case just yet.
0: Yeah, well, you know what? They don't deserve to be out of the woods if for no other reason that both Diana Rossini and Mike Vrabel have handled this incredibly poorly from a public relations standpoint. So if Mike Vrabel has somehow weaseled his way out by basically, you know, getting up there and saying, things happen, you know, stuff also, moving on. And yeah, if he gets away with that, I will be stunned. So I do expect there to be, you know, more news on that front to drop. If for no other reason, right? Like, I don't think you'll get a lot of that at Pat's camp because of the friendly atmosphere and things of that nature. But eventually, national reporters who just do not care are going to have a shot at Mike Vrabel. Maybe some who don't like Mike Vrabel for good reasons or bad, and
19: or some who like Diana Rossini and maybe feel that she got the shaft.
0: Exactly, that's a great point. Plenty of people in her camp, I know. You know, some of them are rather famous in terms of she. You know, she's been all over and was a very prominent journalist, especially, you know, in this day and age on podcasts and radio and things like that. But yeah, as we've discussed, I expect more news to surface on that front. I expect Mike Vrabel to have to answer more questions on that front, whether that results in any sort of real-time distractions, whether that means we dive right back into the way it was when all this news first broke. I don't know. That'll depend on, you know, how juicy the new tidbits are, how great, you know, entertaining the new news is and things of that nature. So I'm not writing this off. I haven't written this off. It's been quiet, almost too quiet, like I've said. But I don't know if there's enough there for this to actually derail the Patriots season or anything like that.
19: I don't think there is. And yet, over the last 5 or 6 weeks, the Patriots and Mike Vrabel and his family, his agent, I hope that they came to an agreement. Hey, this is how we're going to approach this, because these goofy reporters are going to keep asking questions. The Patriots play legitimate questions, by the way, because reporters aren't goofy. The Patriots play the primo opening game of the season, a Super Bowl rematch in Seattle. It's on like a Wednesday. The focus on that game will be huge, Super Bowl rematch. And what's the off-season story with the Patriots? What did Drake get any better? A.J. Brown, certainly. We're going to talk about A.J. In just a little bit. But no, it's been the noise around Mike Vrabel. And has that been a distraction for the Patriots? I think the answer thus far is no, but the questions are going to keep coming because that's what we do.
0: Yeah, and there hasn't been much to be distracted from yet, and I know we're about to get into this, so one could already argue that they were distracted by this into picking a guy in Gabe Backus whose health they weren't sure of and who might not, even end up playing this year. So, has Drake May looked distracted? No, but again, those opportunities haven't even really presented themselves in a real way for Mike Vrabel and the Patriots. And I'll say this, I just thought of this as you were talking, in terms of, Mike Vrabel and the Pats, he's been wrong, he being Mike Vrabel, or he's spoken poorly, each time in the beginning when he was asked about this, right? Like, what did he call it the first time? He did, not a nothing burger, but he basically told the reporter to take a hike. And that this wasn't, wasn't anything he was going to get worried about or anything like that. And so I'm just sort of thinking it through where, what if the Patriots are just taking his word at this point that, yeah, there's no more stuff out there. We can just plow forward and whatever it is, I'll just keep denying. And that could be true, but I'm just sort of thinking it through in my head.
19: Well,
0: it's like his track record of that being true is terrible right now. So I want to see how that works out.
19: But when he stepped away from the draft to have, quote, counseling with his family, that's an admission that something was a problem.
0: Right.
19: I mean, it's not a nothing burger. It's something. And if the Patriots and the coach have dealt with it, honestly and professionally the way they chose to, God bless them, and they're ready to have, a successful 2026 season. But, again, I'm not ready that they're ready to turn the page yet, but we'll see. It'll be an interesting tale to follow for sure.
0: Yeah, Mike Vrabel is going to have to answer more questions, and he didn't want to be, he would never be dismissive.
18: I would never be dismissive.
0: That's what he said after he was, dismissive of the original questions regarding his involvement. We shall say, with Diana Russini. I'm Brett Ferruccio, in for Kevin McNamara tonight. And yeah, look, like that's sort of what I was warning there, is when this news first broke, Mike Vrabel, said to the press, I'm not even going to respond to this. It's not worth responding to. And I commented at the time that, the fact, once it became clear that there was something to comment on, that was just such a poor way for him to respond. And I'm connecting those dots with the Patriots now, as I just said, in terms of if they're using Mike Vrabel as the source as to whether or not there is more trouble ahead, then I don't know. Hopefully they've done their due diligence this time around, because Lord knows Mike Vrabel didn't do it when he was first approached about this topic. Coming up next, the Red Hot Red Sox, they get back at it tonight. K-Mac and I react to the end of the winning streak and what that means for the Red Sox at the trading deadline. That's next on the Kevin Mac Sports Hour on WPRO.
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4: 195 East from 95 to Taunton Ave is stop and go. Same goes for 195 West from the Mass border to Warren Ave. Nothing is in your way, 95 North and South, so if you have to be somewhere, just obey the speed limit. Get some light travel on both sides of the 610 connector. Same goes for 146, and 295 is looking good both ways from Cranston to Cumberland and back. Have yourself a fantastic weekend. I'm John Laurenti with your Right Now Traffic.
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34: Every time that I take in the field, I feel like something special is just about to happen.
35: Yes, sir! It's out of here!
36: Fenway is snapping!
34: These fans are passionate. I'm just glad that I'm playing to them.
35: Got him!
34: It makes me proud to be here.
35: He's crushed another one! You gotta be kidding me! You gotta be kidding me!
0: That's right, the Red Hot Red Sox. The 15-game winning streak is over. But they start anew tonight against Toronto. Welcome back to the Kevin Mac Sports Hour. I'm Brett Ferruccio in for Kevin McNamara tonight. a little best of programming tonight, but we don't have to go far back in the archives for this one. Last night, K-Mac and I discussed exactly what these Red Sox, these red-hot Red Sox, need to do to stay hot heading towards the trading deadline. What are they going to do at the trading deadline? And can they make a push for the playoffs? Here's K-Mac.
3: Rooch, I know you were crying in your dinner last night as the Red Sox went down for the count. I'm almost relieved after hearing the remarks of the players the last couple days. I could feel the pressure kind of building on them to break this record and just never lose again. Of course, that's not reality. Now it's time to reset. The Red Sox off today. They'll host Toronto all weekend. And we'll see. I mean, I don't expect like another 8-game winning streak to all of a sudden pick up starting tomorrow night. I'm not quite sure what to expect from this team. How about yourself?
0: Yeah, I would say it's pretty safe to expect about, 500 baseball because they finally found their level, right? And I mean, it took a 15-game winning streak to get here, but yeah. They're back on pace to the mediocrity which was predicted by Vegas and all the predictors out there. So, yeah, I'd say 500 baseball from here on out is more or less what you can expect from the Red Sox, and that should be more than enough to keep them on the peripheries of the 55-team wild card chase right there. And so, yeah, again, we've talked about this a bunch, whether the Red Sox, like the position they're in and the fact that they, at least will tell you that they have, youth. They have a lot of young guys, and, they really plan on succeeding, maybe next year or 2 years from now. That being the case, they were never going to do big things at the deadline, and I think this only solidifies that. The only difference being the fact that they're in, thanks to this 15-game win streak, they might do a little bit of adding, as opposed to if they were out, they were probably going to do a little bit of subtracting.
3: Well, see, you're judging from your eyes, not from your ears. If you were listening to the Red Sox in the offseason, they wanted to get back to the playoffs like they were last year and go beyond. I know right. Sam Kennedy was outspoken about that. That's your ears. Your eyes saw Alex Bregman walk away. They did make some good moves in the offseason, getting Sonny Gray, getting Wilson Contreras. So now is it a referendum on the trade deadline, which I think most Red Sox fans are expecting something real offensively at the trade deadline. I think you and I both want to say I want to judge with my eyes, not my ears, right? Let's see it. Bring it to the table.
0: Well, I think Sonny Gray and Wilson Contreras are great examples for what we can expect at the trading deadline. Now, both of those players have been lights out, and both of those players were established, before coming to Boston, but there's very good reason as to why they were available and very good reason as to why the term was or was not given to them by the Boston Red Sox. So there's nobody of Gray or Contreras' flat out caliber that the Red Sox are going to get, but this is sort of what I'm talking about, right? Like those guys have been great and I've been hearing a lot about, oh, cut Breslow some slack. Look at these great signings. And it's like, yeah, again, he was picking from the bargain bin, so congratulations to him for getting some guys who weren't too dinged up, but he's going to be picking from the bargain bin again here at the trading deadline, so he's going to have to keep that luck up if that's going to hold, because again, the spending's just not there for these big moves, whether it be in prospects or in literal dollars, so Breslow's going to have to do what he can do, and look, Gray and Contreras, especially in hindsight, he couldn't have done any better with what he was probably given to work with. But again, that's always my beef, is give the guy more to work with, and then maybe we could see what he could actually do.
3: Yeah, like Pete Alonso. Could have used him. He just left town with the Baltimore Orioles. You notice that he said Sonny and Wilson are taking care of that right now. The two, now they're veterans, but the two, they're new guys. This is their first year in Boston, and they're the team leaders right away. That says an awful lot about this team as well, Rooch. Think about it. Who are the other veterans, right? Who is it? There really aren't any other team leaders than a Wilson Contreras with the offense, Sonny Gray with the pitching staff. That's who you have, and maybe the way that this team was constructed from the start, the young guys really not getting it. Not all of them. Certainly, Willy Abreu has been good. Rafaela has been very good. But the depth of veteran talent, which every team needs, is kind of missing with this group. And it shows up even in a 15-game winning streak.
0: Yeah, and look, you know, the 15-game winning streak is great. Wilson Contreras and Sonny Gray stepping up, that's great too. But again, the even them stepping up, and again, good on them. But yeah, it's the fact that they are being asked to do that, the fact that they feel the need to do that, again, speaks more to the overall product to me than does, again, you know, their performance. It's like, oh, that's great that that's happening, but it also speaks to a lack of structure in place. And like I just said, these are two guys who are not long for this team necessarily.
3: No.
0: One way or the other. So, you know, did I expect Roman Anthony to be up there and the young guys, like, and this year, Sinan Raphael or whatever, you know, reading the Riot Act and trying to inspire people? No. But again, if you're trying to build something, this goes back to, you know, my thesis all along. It's like, well, what are you really trying to do? And if this is a year-by-year situation, which is what John Henry seems to prefer, then, yeah, you're going to have these fly-by-night leaders like Sonny Gray and Wilson Contreras, and I guess just be lucky that these guys happen to be good and willing and things of that nature.
3: The again, Sox will get going again tomorrow night against Toronto, but the focus now is clearly going to fall on Craig Breslow. The trade deadline, I believe, is it's a week from Tuesday, so we get a little time, not a lot of time. And there's already names out there. There's a shortstop who everyone is looking at right now, Zach Nato. He makes sense. You know why he makes sense, Rooch? 3 years of control, and he makes $4 million.
0: There you go. That's right.
3: Right? Yeah. He does have some pop. He has 19 home runs, but and he's an average defensive shortstop. I guess that's an improvement over the Red Sox shortstop tandem currently, because, you know, Story continues to be injured. But yeah, that doesn't really get me excited either. I don't care if he has 19 home runs or 9 home runs. He's not a big star. You know, I know you're not going to add stars at the trade deadline. You want some impactful bats. I don't know if Zach Nato is that bad.
0: No, and I don't want to be hearing about anybody's flexibility with their contract at the trading deadline, right? Like, unless
3: 3 years of control.
0: Right, unless, to what we've talked about before, unless it's a strategic, like, you know, I always look back at when the Yankees dumped Aroldis Chapman, who's now a Red Sox, and then they ended up getting him back like 2 years later. It was all part of a plan, right? Mm-hmm. So it's like, oh, we're selling off now because this is part of a plan. Someone like Nato, like, that's when you look for those contracts, not for a middling infielder, you know, at the trading deadline when you're trying to add pop to your lineup. No, you go and get the pop, and you worry about the term afterwards, right? It's like, oh, wow, that guy helped us reach the World Series. What is he? Is he due for something? And it's like, yeah, all right, maybe we'll re-up him. These are rental players you're using for a push for a championship. This is not the time to build your team if you're of the mind to nickel and dime, which is exactly what the Red Sox are doing, for better or worse. Yeah, it's what the Red Sox are doing is very much what I accuse people of doing with analytics all the time. And, you know, they choose to use them when they feel it fits their argument. But, right, the Red Sox are using the argument that a player like a Zach Nato presents future value to the team. And that's fine. That's great. Like, the trading deadline is not the time, if you're a contender, to be searching for future value in that way. So it's a good thing to do in general, much like leaning on analytics and consulting analytics, but it is not at all the tool that you should be going to every time out. If anything, the trading deadline is the time for reckless spending and risk-taking. You're trying to win a championship, for crying out loud, unless, of course, you're not trying to win the championship. And again, to me, moves like this, even rumored moves like this, give the game away that, yeah, not really trying to win a championship, but might back into some playoff success, which would certainly pad the coffers for John Henry and associates. I'm Brett Ferruccio in for Kevin McNamara tonight. This is the Kevin Mac Sports Hour, and when we come back, I'll update you. Hey, in case you haven't heard, LeBron James is going to the Philadelphia 76ers, and that has caused some NBA futures odds to move just a little bit, as you knew they might. I'll fill you in on that next. The Kevin Mac Sports Hour with the Kevin Mac Sports Pick of the Night. That's next. 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
9: He has it set up well left of the hole. 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
11: Who like that went in. 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
0: Yes, Michael Kim shoots a 59 at the 3M Open, the 15th player to shoot a 59 on the PGA Tour. Of course, Jim Furyk shot a 58, so 16 sub-60 rounds. I needed to get that in for K-Mac. I know he'd be really excited about that golf achievement. I'm Brett Ferruccio, in for Kevin McNamara tonight on the Kevin Mac Sports Hour. And as promised, let's discuss some NBA futures with the Kevin Mac Sports Pick of the Night.
12: I am a degenerate and a loser!
0: All right, so again, LeBron James headed to Philadelphia. He's a Philadelphia 76er. What has that done to Philadelphia's odds to win the East? To win the NBA championship? Well, I'll tell you right now, to win the Eastern Conference, the Philadelphia 76ers have officially leapt over, leapfrogged Either way, they passed the Celtics. They're second behind the Knicks now. Boston sitting at plus 500 to win the East, while Philadelphia is hovering at around plus 400. When it comes to the actual NBA championship to win, the Philadelphia 76ers also find themselves just in front of the Boston Celtics. Philadelphia at between 9 and 10 to 1 market-wide, while Boston is currently sitting at about 14 to 1. Philadelphia, it should be noted, was 60 to 1 to win the championship before adding Jaylen Brown. And now they've added Jaylen Brown and LeBron James and find themselves sitting at about 10 to 1 to win the championship. So talent, money can certainly move the needle, but they know that up in Boston, don't they? They know. They have aprons to worry about. They can't. They can't compete right now. No, sorry. They can and are competing with Paul George. I'll tell you this. Even without Joel Embiid, I like that Sixers team over the Boston Celtics with Paul George. Or without Paul. Paul George is irrelevant. Even without Embiid, I like what LeBron brings to the table and think they deserve to be listed ahead of the Boston Celtics. Brad Stevens, it's your move, my friend. Do you have any left? I'm Brett Ferruccio. Thank you for listening tonight. K-Mac will be back on Monday. I'll be here, too, for the Kevin Mac Sports Hour on WPRO.
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17: 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The entire hour one, we talked about LeBron James to Philadelphia. We will touch on that later on in the show, but now it is time to talk some football and talk some college football. We got Pete Futak on the show. We got to take advantage. We got to talk some football, and today we'll talk some SEC. They just wrapped up media days in Tampa, and Pete, I think the SEC could get wild this year. Right now, if you look at the betting market, two teams are odds-on favorites. They're minus money to make the playoff, Georgia and Texas. Then you have about four teams that are all grouped together, Bama, A&M, LSU, Ole Miss, that are all kind of in that one plus 140, plus 150 range. You got Oklahoma that's kind of right there. Tennessee's got to replace their quarterback. They got some questions, but they're certainly in the mix. So as usual, the SEC should be very competitive. But you do have your two teams at the top, Georgia and Texas, that it seems like people will be gunning for this season. What's your biggest storyline heading into the season for the SEC? Is it Arch in Texas? Is it Kiffin in LSU? Is it something else? What would be your biggest storyline?
18: It ain't the Big Ten. And look, it the whole media days was basically the SEC being like, stay calm, all is well. We it just means more. We love college football. We're still really good at this. And I was screaming this for years, and it's finally kicking in. The moment, just wait until Alabama figures out that Purdue makes more money than it does in media rights. The Big Ten makes so much money. They have all the big media markets. And what's happening now? Now you've got like the top five, like Texas and Georgia are going to be in someone's top five here and there, you know, across the board. But honestly, the top four teams in the country in some way, shape, or form are going to be Ohio State, Oregon, Indiana, and Notre Dame. Georgia and Texas are good. They ain't that. They're not quite at that level now. So like you said, part of the problem is everyone watches the SEC because they do get the biggest ratings. Everyone watches Alabama, Georgia, or whatever the big gigantic game is. And so then everyone just assumes, oh, wow, you know, Alabama beat Georgia or vice versa. Oh, my gosh, look at the gauntlet that's happening. And then what happened was they play real teams in the college football playoff, and they just get thunder dunked on. I mean, the last 3 years, the SEC is 2-7 against Power Four programs in the college football playoff, and the two wins came from Texas. So, like, it's one of those things where Georgia's still really awesome. Texas is really awesome. Alabama's awesome. These things go in cycles. The SEC is still awesome. It's going to bounce back. One of those teams is going to win a national championship again, maybe this year. That's the big story, is they need to prove now, because now we're talking 3 years and running where the SEC has not made a blip of noise in the college football playoff, that they got to prove that the Big Ten isn't running away with this at this point.
17: Yeah, I mean, look, there's no question the Big Ten definitely has the more top-heavy teams this season. You mentioned the Big Three, Oregon, Ohio State, and Indiana. Has it still registered? Like, is it calibrated that you have to consider Indiana as, like, one of the big boys, Pete? I go through all these schedules, right, and I'm looking at these Big Ten teams, and I'm like, all right, that's a tough game at Oregon, Michigan at home, Indiana, and then I'm like, oh, wait, they got to go to Bloomington. Like, they're probably going to lose that game. Has it still registered for you yet? I know we're talking SEC, but real quick on Indiana, has it registered when you look at Indiana on a schedule that, like, oh, yeah, all of a sudden that's probably a game that somebody's going to lose?
18: Yeah, it's because it's now the thing. It's welcome to the new world where NIL money matters. It's the craziest thing. Indiana has the largest living alumni base in the country. Like, all Indiana grads don't die, basically. And so they're all still alive, and they're all funding the football program. And you have the Mark Cubans of the world who help and everything. It's a beautiful campus, awesome place to be. And so, like, all of a sudden, you can go from, you know, 0 to 100 miles an hour in a blip, because everything is there for Indiana to be awesome. And that's, to take this back to the SEC and your Alabama Crimson Tide, that's the problem. It's not that Alabama got rocked in the college football playoff. It's that it just offends all sensibilities that it was to Indiana. Really? We lost to that team? And the problem with Indiana on a national scale is, if you're a Tennessee, if you're a USC, if you're a Nebraska, if you're a, quote, football school, as I'm using air quotes here, and you see Indiana all of a sudden winning, well, if you're Kentucky and you're being like, well, why can't we do that? If you're this, like, everyone's like screaming, well, if Indiana's doing this, why can't we're the football school? Why can't we do? But this happens. Florida State under Bobby Bowden, you know, back in the early 1980s, all of a sudden they went from nothing to great. Miami went from nothing to great in a hiccup. You know, I was at Wisconsin when Barry Alvarez took over. They weren't obviously a national championship program, but they all of a sudden were the worst program in America to a team that won the Rose Bowl. You can change as fast, but yeah, it is a little weird. And the big problem that I don't think that you could see us through SEC media days this week, and we can ask Connor O'Gara this in a few minutes, is that the SEC has not come to grips with it. It's like, okay, that was cute, yep, Indiana. That was fun. Now, you know, go wait for basketball season and go enjoy yourself from here on. But the problem is, everyone forgets, Indiana only lost one regular season game in the first year of Cignetti, and then they lost in the college football playoff to Notre Dame. And then last year, they went undefeated, obviously. So this program is not going anywhere.
17: They are not. And I love the addition of Josh Hoover. He's one of my favorite quarterbacks. I think going with Cignetti is going to be perfect. So they're going to be really good again. A quarterback that everybody's talking about again this year is Arch Manning. I find Texas, Pete, so fascinating. Last year, it was all speculation. We had seen him in glimpses. He would come in for Ewers, and they'd use him in some run packages here and there. We saw him in mop-up duty. But last year was really that first year where he was the guy, and he was the favorite to win the Heisman. Texas was the number one team. They were the favorites to win the title. Everybody was giving him everything. They thought they were going to be great, and he was going to be great. They open up the season in Columbus. That defense eats him alive. He gets injured middle of the year. They start to look good late, but they can't make the playoff. And it feels like

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6: I read this interesting story the other day, which was written by a colleague of mine, about why so-called, quote, admin nights are the new book club for busy adults. Now, I learned this is a term coined by journalist Chris Collin, who wrote about this life hack in the Wall Street Journal. An admin night is when people come together for a night, a fun night, while holding one another accountable to an assignment. The ones usually considered back burner tasks, the ones that you've been putting off. The person you choose to do an admin night with matters a lot because that's your accountability partner. That's what one person told us. People love the social aspect because it can bring these boring tasks to light, make them feel more fun, and where you go matters as well. You need to have enough space and hopefully not too many distractions. And again, don't forget to leave some time for fun. I'm Dr. Sanjay Gupta, helping you live a better life.
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